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3: Come on.

This weekend is Father's Day, and on the program this weekend, our theme is Daddy's on Tour. Throughout the next several months, a significant part of the Heart of the South listening area will have the opportunity to catch Southern Gospel concerts as groups tour through our areas. And so this weekend, we're going to look at that with a special focus on the daddies in those groups that are touring. And our special feature on the program is coming up just before the end of Hour 2 called the Heart of the South Grand Finale. And we're going to feature music by Jeff Easter, who generally sings with his wife, Sherry. But on this Father's Day special, we'll highlight a project that Jeff recorded with his dad, James Easter. Well, Jeff Easter and his wife, Sherry, have a song that reached the top five just recently. And it's on this theme of Father's Day, and it's waiting for us right after this. In our first package of the program, we'll feature a couple of groups that you can catch in concert this very week if you are in either North Dakota or Manitoba, as well as a group that just toured through Alberta. First up, it's Jeff and Sherry Easter, kicking off our Father's Day special, a song that reached number four in April, The Only Way He Knew How.

the only way he knew how. That's Jeff and Sherry Easter, a song that charted at number 4 in April. Now, Jeff Easter and his dad, James, will be coming up in the Heart of the South grand finale with 3 songs off their album, Like Father, Like Son. And Jeff Easter and his wife, Sherry, will be on a historic gospel music cruise in September. We'll tell you all about it later on in the program. Well, here's a song that could be my story as well. It's the Liberty Quartet with Made It Mine.

0: made it mine. That's the Liberty Quartet, a group that just recently toured through Alberta. They make their home in Boise, Idaho. The group up next makes their home in North Carolina, and they are singing in Bismarck, North Dakota on Wednesday night. The Three Heath Brothers and Nicholas, Christian, and Clayton are generally joined on tour by their dad, Jonathan Heath, who actually pastors as well in North Carolina. Well, the parents of the Three Heath Brothers faced a critical decision in the months before the twins were born. Nicholas Heath tells us the story.
1: When our mom was expecting my twin brothers, the doctors found a problem. Baby A was growing just fine, but baby B had stopped growing. My parents were heartbroken. So they went to a specialist, and the specialist said, option number one, you could terminate the pregnancy. My parents said, absolutely not. We believe that God is the giver of life, and we will take whatever He gives us. That day, our parents could have chosen to abort half the pregnancy. And as a result, our brother Christian wouldn't be here. This is why when we hear the subject of abortion, we take it personally.
0: That's Nicholas Heath, joined here by his twin brothers Christian and Clayton. A song called We Choose Life.

We Choose Life. That's music of the Three Heath Brothers. And your chance to catch them is Wednesday night at 7 in Bismarck, North Dakota. I realize that's a significant drive for all of the Heart of the South listening area, but the Three Heath Brothers are certainly a well-loved group wherever they get a chance to sing. Friday night in Winkler is the Thousand Oaks Gospel Camp. Glory Bound singing there, Boundless Love, the Gospel Echoes, as well as the Fair Family Band. To hear that they come. This features the daddy of this group, James Fair, with Give Them All to Jesus.

0: Give Them All to Jesus. That's music of the Fair Family Band. And your chance to catch the daddy of this bunch, James Fair, his wife Heather, and their 11 kids is this coming Friday through Sunday at the Winkler Park and Exhibition Grounds as part of the Thousand Oaks Gospel Camp. That concludes our look at Daddy's coming on tour in June. We look next at July and a group singing within a relatively short drive of our listeners in Ontario. The Torchman coming up next. Between now and then, it's time for the Southern Gospel Concert Connection. Our weekly 60-second look at area concerts is coming right up.
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0: Welcome to the Southern Gospel Concert Connection, our weekly 60-second look at Saskatchewan Gospel Concerts, right here on Country Music Radio. Well, the month of June across Saskatchewan has been rather quiet, but July is going to make up for it. There are three big things happening in July, starting with a Love Gospel Jamboree coming to the community of Love, just west of Nipawin. July 10, 11, and 12. And what a lineup. The Glory Bound Quartet. Our buddies from Manitoba. Rachel Dansock from Esterhazy. The Fair Family Band from Edmonton. Ivan Chartrand from Prince Albert. And Crimson River from Northern Alberta. All at the Love Gospel Jamboree Grounds, July 10, 11, and 12. July 17, 18, and 19 is the Everything Gospel Music Festival. Comes to the community of Haig. In concert this year, the Giesbrecht Family, Canada's Double Portion, and DeFriesens.
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0: Let's get back to music on our Father's Day special. We're calling it Daddy's on Tour. Well, John Heisey is the daddy to two growing daughters. John sings bass for the Torchman Quartet and is featured on the song coming up next, That's What I've Been Talking About. I asked John if he knew who had written the song.
2: Sure. I know the author quite well. It's me. I wrote that several years ago. And the story is that my grandfather, when he was close to the end of his life, he was a pastor for 50 years. And one of the things that kind of stuck in my mind was one time we found him, you know, he's just constantly reading his Bible, you know, at his age, he had read it hundreds of times all the way from cover to cover, but he was excited because it was actually going to be reality soon for him. And so that's sort of where that song came about. It's, you know, we always read the Bible stories and, you know, think about, you know, Moses happened thousands of years ago, but at some point we will actually be in heaven and they will be there just as you and I are sitting here talking about the song tonight. So
0: that's John Heisey, joined here by the rest of the Torchmen. This is from an album called At the Cross.

That's what I've been talking about. That's music of the Torchman Quartet. And again, the Torchman at Muskoka Bible Center, Friday, July 3rd. Saturday, July 4th, the Collingsworth family embark on an Alaskan cruise. And they're on that cruise from the 4th through the 11th. Here they come with a song that we might consider their purpose statement. We will serve the Lord.

We will serve the Lord. That's music of the Cullingsworth family. And, of course, the daddy of the Cullingsworth family, Phil Cullingsworth Sr. and the Cullingsworth family on a gospel music cruise to Alaska, joined by Greater Vision. One of their recent number one songs hit the top of the charts in April of 2023. Here it comes. It's called Older People.

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2: It's Daddy's on Tour on the program this weekend and the second weekend in July. The Giesbrecht family singing in Love, Saskatchewan at the Love Gospel Jamboree. They're coming up with a song called Love Found Me. Jeremiah Giesbrecht talked about writing the song.
3: I was really inspired a few years ago by Fanny Crosby, just learning how many hymns she had written. And I remember praying, wow, God, can you help us do that too? And seeing he says he used foolish things to confound the wise, we didn't feel capable, but God helps the helpless. So, and I was just praying a while ago. We were supposed to sing at a church marriage banquet, and it seemed like all the love songs, the Christian love songs, had been done already. So we just were praying, and while I was praying for a song, God, give me the words. And the words wouldn't come. And I was just cleaning up the house with the children. I said, hey, my wife, Melanie, she went out to do some grocery shopping in town. And I said, let's surprise Mom, me and the children. And when she gets back, we'll have the house all cleaned up. And then while we were cleaning up, these words came at me. And we just wrote Love Found Me, the song Love Found Me on the album. That one kind of stands out. And we just put the tune together as a family. I remember, I think my Jaira, he's the bass player, he kind of helped me develop the tune mostly, and yeah.
2: That's Jeremiah Giesbrecht, joined here by his wife Melanie, and their 10 kids.
4: Love.

Love Found Me. That's music of the Giesbrecht family. And if you find love, as in love Saskatchewan, and are there the second weekend in July, you've got a chance to catch the Giesbrecht family in concert. That same weekend, the Craigans are touring Minnesota. And a couple of daddies on tour with the Craigans. Ray Craigan, former pastor, will be featured shortly in the song Psalm 23. His son Jordan Craigan and Jordan's family in the group as well. Here they come, the Craigans. This is off their album, Monday Faith. Lord.

Psalm 23. That's music of the Cragans featuring Ray Cragan, who's the dad of group leader Jordan Cragan. Your chance to catch the Cragans in concert July 10th in Fairmont, Minnesota, July 11th in Hinckley, Minnesota, and July 12th in Storden, Minnesota. In Minnesota on July 12th as well, the Irwins in concert singing in Ham Lake at Radisson Road Baptist Church. And of course, the Irwins' roots go back to the days when they traveled with their daddy, evangelist Dennis Irwin. Here's a song that puts to music what I suspect many people said in those years of Dennis Irwin's evangelistic ministry, "I choose to be a Christian." I was

0: I Choose to Be a Christian. That's music of the Irwins. They're scheduled to be in Minnesota on Sunday, July 12th, singing at Radisson Road Baptist Church in Ham Lake, Minnesota. The following weekend is the Willow Creek Gospel Jamboree. Who's all scheduled to be there? Well, a couple of daddies that sing together in the Doe family. They're here with a song called Only Gone From Our Sight right after this.
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0: Our musical journey through Daddies on Tour has arrived at the weekend of July 17th, the weekend of the Willow Creek Gospel Jamboree. There are usually four or five groups in concert at that event, and this year the lineup includes the Joyful Melody Trio as well as the Doe Family. Here they come. This is off their album, Harvest Time.

0: Only Gone From Our Sight. That's music of the Doe Family. And if you enjoyed that and want to hear more, be in Granham, Alberta, July 17th and 18th, well, even on the morning of the 19th, for the Willow Creek Gospel Music Jamboree. That same weekend, IMC's Retreat at Sea 2026 Alaska Cruise sails from Seattle, Washington. And on that cruise, Taranda Green, Point of Grace, as well as Scotty Inman. Scotty spent a couple of decades singing in the Triumphant Quartet, and a song that he and his father, Clayton Inman, would often sing together, had its roots in contemporary Christian music, the song He Is. Clayton talked about the challenge of learning such a unique song.
1: Yeah, this song was actually written back in the mid-90s. A group called Aaron and Jeffrey, who was a contemporary group at the time, recorded the song. Jeffrey Benward and Jeff Sylvie co-wrote the song. You can't argue with the Bible. If you argue with the Bible, there's a problem. And this song is nothing but Bible. It's Bible all the way through, the attributes of God. And Jeffrey Benward was the second half of that duo that originally recorded the song back in 95 as a father and son team. So when we were back in 2005, we were looking to record the song, and we just kind of threw it out there as to the guys, you know, is it okay if we do a father and son song? Because we were looking for one, and we couldn't find one. We thought, what about this one here? So I tried to learn it. If you've ever tried to learn a song, you find a song that has a verse, chorus. Well, once you learn the chorus, all you have to worry about is the verses. Okay, this song has no choruses. It's the same thing. There are no repeats. So it was so difficult for me to learn because it took forever to learn a song. Now, Scotty was helping me out. He got it right away. But it's just his young memory as opposed to my old memory. But you know what? It's been a tremendous song since the first day. People get it. You know, they get it. And you know, here's what's funny. When you first start singing it to a new crowd, they hear you going through the books, you know, Genesis. But when you get around the area of the Bible, Habakkuk, Nahum, a lot of people aren't really grasping what's going on because, you know, not a lot of people have been in that area of the Bible before. But when we get to Matthew, Mark, Luke, and John, you know, and start counting them down from there, you see their eyes light up like, I know where they're going with this. And they start counting it down. When you get to Revelation, man, they're into it by then. But it's a well-written song by Jeff Silver and Jeffrey Benward.
0: That's Clayton Inman. Here he comes, joined by his son, Scotty.
2: In Genesis, he's the breath of life.

0: is. That's music of the Triumphant Quartet. Scott Inman singing together with his daddy, Clayton Inman. They spent more than two decades singing side by side in the Triumphant Quartet. Scott Inman now singing as a soloist and scheduled to sing at IMC's Retreat at Sea 2026 Alaska Cruise from July 18th through the 25th. Joining Scotty on that cruise, Taranda Green, Point of Grace, Uriel Vega, and Gold City. They're going to sing for us, kicking off hour two right after this.
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1: Welcome to Hour 2 of Heart of the South. It's our Father's Day special on the program. We're calling it Daddy's on Tour. Well, from 2002 to 2014, Daniel Riley stood on stage with his daddy, Tim Riley, and the group Gold City, one of the most successful quartets in Southern gospel music. Here's one of their classics based on Romans 8. If God be for us, who could be against us?
2: If

0: If God Be For Us, that's music of Gold City, a song written by Squire Parsons. Gold City first recorded that one in 1992 on their album called Pillars of Faith. That was back when Doug Riley was playing drums and his daddy, Tim Riley, singing bass. And Gold City will be cruising to Alaska with IMC's Retreat at Sea 2026 Alaska Cruise, July 18th through the 25th. During that time, from July 22nd through the 25th, Canada's Double Portion will be singing at a family camp in Western Saskatchewan. Canada's Double Portion, of course, led by Daddy of Ten, Duncan Hemmerling. Duncan wrote a song about how the faith and service of his father inspired him.
1: Faithful to the Call is probably the most personal song, I guess, in the fact that I kind of wrote it in honor of my dad, who was a pastor with a young family that got starved out in a little community. And so he bought a farm as his way of making a living. Now, I'm an only son, supposed to take over the farm, but that's...
2: Horrible failure.
1: That's just not where my heart is. My heart's in ministry. And so I remember the last church he pastored had an old wooden pulpit that he'd preached behind. My dad's pretty straight-laced, black and white, preached a simple gospel, nothing fancy, likes the old ways. And so, you know, he isn't really willing to change a whole lot.
2: He's really firm in his beliefs.
1: Very firm in his beliefs and in his convictions. Yeah. And so, I mean, the song actually talks right about Dad. Stands behind the pulpit. He wouldn't change when others said he should, so the congregation never grew to what it could have. And also then to the fact that when I was just graduated high school, I knelt at an altar and God spoke to my heart, and that's where he called me into ministry. And how it's my desire to be faithful to God and to give everything I can to serve him and to be faithful when I stand before him to hear, "Well done, good and faithful servant."
0: That's Duncan Hemmerling, joined here by the rest of Canada's Double Portion. This is off an album called Days and Times. Faith.

0: Faithful to the Call. That's music of Canada's Double Portion, a song that talks about faithfulness in ministry. And of course, Duncan Hammerling has, perhaps we could say, taken the torch and continues to minister as well, traveling all over the continent with his family as Canada's Double Portion. His son Bronson and Bronson's wife Kara serve as executive directors at Looseland Bible Camp. And Canada's Double Portion singing there from July 22nd through the 25th. Well, around that same time, way out in New Brunswick, the Right Road Quartet stopping by for a two-concert tour, singing at Living Hope Church in Zeeland, New Brunswick, the morning of July 26th. And that night at 6, they sing at United Pentecostal Church in Ripples, New Brunswick. Now, group leader with the Right Road Quartet is Matt Linton. Matt is daddy to Malachi, Selah, and Bentley. Matt talked about the song that's coming up next.
1: You've heard the old song, Working on a Building. I'm working on a building. So this song is like, hey, all God's children are working on a building. Don't you want to come along for the ride? So that's kind of the chorus and how it's all come together. It's a fast song. It's an upbeat song. And listeners are going to love it.
0: That's Matt Linton. When I talked to Matt's fellow group member, Kip Barrier, Kip introduced the song for me.
2: Well, the latest song, that brand new single, is All God's Children. And we're going to debut it Saturday here on the NQC stage, and we're really looking forward to it.
0: And what is the basic message of the song, Kip?
2: Well, the main message of the song is that we're all trying to make it to heaven together, and we've got to build. We're building as we go, and it's a really fun song. I hope everybody enjoys it.
0: Thank you, Kip Barrier. Here now with the rest of the Right Road Quartet.

0: All of God's Children. That's music of the Right Road Quartet, led by Matt Linton. And again, the Right Road Quartet singing in New Brunswick, July 26th. In Zeeland, New Brunswick, 10 o'clock that morning. And in Ripples, New Brunswick, at 6 o'clock that evening. That wraps up our look at the gospel concerts coming our way in July. We look next at August. We're going to hear from the Chitons, Sweetwater Revival, and Karen Peck in New River. They're all singing in or near the Heart of the South listening area in August, and they're going to sing for us right after this.
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0: Daddy's on Tour is our theme on the program this weekend, and Lane Chiton, his wife Karen, and their five children sing together as the Chitons. Originally from the Caribbean, lived for some time in the Toronto area, and now called the USA home. They'll be singing in Hinckley, Minnesota, Saturday, August 15th, 6:30 p.m. Here they come from Hymn Favorites Volume 1 with Higher Ground.

0: Higher Ground. That's music of the Chitons from a recent album called Hymn Favorites Volume 1. Your chance to catch the Chitons in concert is in Hinckley, Minnesota, Saturday, August 15th, 6:30 p.m. 2 weeks later is Sweetwater Revival's annual Hallelujah Homecoming. It happens at 4 o'clock the afternoon of August 29th in Lakeville, Minnesota. Here they come from their album called Witness, a song called Daddy's Hands.
1: It's been several years now since my dad went home to be with the Lord, and yet I still think about him so often. And even though my earthly father loved me so much, I know we have a heavenly Father who loves us even more.

Daddy's Hands. That's music of Sweet Water Revival. And again, your chance to catch them in concert. They got a number of concerts throughout the summer, but the most notable is the last Saturday of August, their Hallelujah Homecoming happening at Trinity Evangelical Free in Lakeville, Minnesota. Leading the group is Katie Paul. She was featured in the previous song, reflecting on her daddy's hands. In this song, God Makes No Mistakes, she talks of losing him to cancer.

0: God Makes No Mistakes. That's music of Sweetwater Revival. That's from their album called Storm Clouds. A great chance to catch Sweetwater Revival in concert is Saturday, August 29th, 4 p.m. at Trinity Evangelical Free in Lakeville, Minnesota. Their special guests at that Hallelujah Homecoming are Karen Peck and New River. They're waiting to sing for us right after this.
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0: Our Father's Day special is looking at groups coming in concert this summer, and we're currently looking at the last weekend of August and an event hosted by Sweetwater Revival called the Hallelujah Homecoming. Now, every year, Sweetwater Revival has a special guest group at the Hallelujah Homecoming, and this year it's Karen Peck and New River. Here they come, backing up former male vocalist of New River, Devin McGlamory, a song called While I Still Can.

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Life can be so busy, it can get out of hand.

0: While I Still Can, that's music of Karen Pekanew River and their former group member, Devin McGlamory. Well, one more song from Karen Pekanew River, their most recent radio song that hit number one in March, the song I Speak Jesus. Now, how does this song relate to Father's Day? Karen Pekanew answers that question.
1: You know, I speak Jesus over my family because as a parent and now a grandparent, I'm tired of Satan, the enemy of this world, to try to snatch our kids, putting all of these things in front of them that look so enticing, but we know they're traps. I

I Speak Jesus. That's Karen Peck in New River, number one in March. And of course, while Karen Peck Gooch gets center stage night after night, her husband Ricky is the daddy of two, Matthew and Carrie, who now join their mother Karen Peck Gooch on stage. And again, Karen Peck in New River, singing Saturday, August 29th in Lakeville, Minnesota. That brings us to September. And from September 5th through the 12th, history in the making. It's the Gaither Homecoming Farewell Canada and New England Cruise 2026, with stops in several cities, where Heart of the South is heard on Inspire F.

0: M. Well, one of about 20 groups on that cruise is Jeff and Sherry Easter. Now, just over a decade ago, Jeff Easter recorded an album with his dad, James Easter, called Like Father, Like Son. We've got three songs from that project in the Heart of the South grand finale as our Father's Day special continues.
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0: Welcome to the Heart of the South grand finale. Our Father's Day special presents Jeff Easter and his dad, James Easter. Here they come with the title track of the album, Like Father, Like Son. What?

0: Like Father, Like Son, that's music of James and Jeff Easter, the title track of the project they recorded in 2014. Jeff Easter described how that album came to be.
1: No, Father, Like Son, Sherry wrote that. And then the rest of them, like old Leuven Brothers tunes we did. And then, again, songs I was singing growing up in church. It was a labor of love. He wanted us to sing I Won't Have to Worry at Mama's Funeral, and then I ended up putting it on my record, and Gordon Moat suggested, why don't you have your dad to sing that second verse? And when I realized how great my dad could still sing, I was like, Sherry, I want to do a record, so just me and Daddy. I want to honor him. And so same kind of deal. Daddy picked out five of tunes that he loved, and I picked out my five tunes.
0: That's Jeff Easter. Here he comes, joined once again by his dad, James Easter, with I've Been Touched.

I've Been Touched. That's music of James and Jeff Easter from a project they recorded in 2014. Well, James Madison Easter graduated to glory December 11th of 2021. This song was recorded 7 years before that. A powerful song where James Easter declares, "I'm ready to go."

I'm ready to go. That's music of James and Jeff Easter, the father and son duo from an album they recorded in 2014. And of course, James Easter had no idea that 7 years later he would be graduating to glory. None of us know when it's our time to go. And that's why it's so important that we're ready when it's our time to go. And if you're not sure what that means, to know, to have a relationship with Jesus Christ and have that confidence that heaven awaits when it's your turn to go, we would love to hear from you. You'll find contact information at our website, heartofthesouth.ca. Just click on the button that says Contact Us. We'd love to hear from you. Now, next weekend on Heart of the South, we return to a series we started earlier this year called Playing Favorites. I think we made it into the early 2000s, looking at who was the favorite quartet of each year and the favorite group member at various voices, and of course the favorite song of each year. We'll pick that up next weekend, right here on Heart of the South. Playing Favorites returns on this fine station 7 days from now. 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Have a great week. 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
10: Rain and thunderstorms tonight, 5 to 10 millimeters, and windy, a low of 12. Tomorrow, rain and thunderstorms, a high of 17. Showers for Monday, 14 degrees, and then on Tuesday, partly sunny and 19. Current weather conditions can be found anytime on your Swift Current Online app. I'm Judy Peters.
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3: Rain and thunderstorms tonight, 5 to 10 millimeters, and windy, a low of 12. Tomorrow, rain and thunderstorms, a high of 17. Showers for Monday, 14 degrees, and then on Tuesday, partly sunny and 19. Current weather conditions can be found anytime on your Swift Current Online app. I'm Judy Peters.
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1: Yeah.

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3: Rain and thunderstorms tonight, 5 to 10 millimeters, and windy, a low of 12. Tomorrow, rain and thunderstorms, a high of 17. Showers for Monday, 14 degrees, and then on Tuesday, partly sunny and 19. Current weather conditions can be found anytime on your Swift Current Online app. I'm Judy Peters.
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3: Rain and thunderstorms tonight, 5 to 10 millimeters, and windy, a low of 12. Tomorrow, rain and thunderstorms, a high of 17. Showers for Monday, 14 degrees, and then on Tuesday, partly sunny and 19. Current weather conditions can be found anytime on your Swift Current Online app. I'm Judy Peters.
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4: Rain and thunderstorms tonight, 5 to 10 millimeters, and windy, a low of 12. Tomorrow, rain and thunderstorms, a high of 17. Showers for Monday, 14 degrees, and then on Tuesday, partly sunny and 19. Current weather conditions can be found anytime on your Swift Current Online app. I'm Judy Peters.
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2: Rain and thunderstorms tonight, 5 to 10 millimeters, and windy, a low of 12. Tomorrow, rain and thunderstorms, a high of 17. Showers for Monday, 14 degrees, and then on Tuesday, partly sunny and 19. Current weather conditions can be found anytime on your Swift Current Online app. I'm Judy Peters.
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2: Rain and thunderstorms tonight, 5 to 10 millimeters, and windy, a low of 12. Tomorrow, rain and thunderstorms, a high of 17. Showers for Monday, 14 degrees, and then on Tuesday, partly sunny and 19. Current weather conditions can be found anytime on your Swift Current Online app. I'm Judy Peters.
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2: Rain and thunderstorms tonight, 5 to 10 millimeters, and windy, a low of 12. Tomorrow, rain and thunderstorms, a high of 17. Showers for Monday, 14 degrees, and then on Tuesday, partly sunny and 19. Current weather conditions can be found anytime on your Swift Current Online app. I'm Judy Peters.
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5: Mainly sunny and windy today, a high of 23 and the UV index 8 or very high. Rain and thunderstorms tonight, 5 to 10 millimeters and windy, a low of 12. Tomorrow, rain and thunderstorms, a high of 17. Showers for Monday, 14 degrees, and then on Tuesday, partly sunny and 19. Current weather conditions can be found anytime on your Swift Current online app. I'm Judy Peters.
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2: Mainly sunny and windy today, a high of 23 and the UV index 8 or very high. Rain and thunderstorms tonight, 5 to 10 millimeters, and windy, a low of 12. Tomorrow, rain and thunderstorms, a high of 17. Showers for Monday, 14 degrees, and then on Tuesday, partly sunny and 19. Current weather conditions can be found anytime on your Swift Current online app. I'm Judy Peters.
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1: Mainly sunny and windy today, a high of 23 and the UV index 8 or very high. Rain and thunderstorms tonight, 5 to 10 millimeters and windy, a low of 12. Tomorrow, rain and thunderstorms, a high of 17. Showers for Monday, 14 degrees, and then on Tuesday, partly sunny and 19. Current weather conditions can be found anytime on your Swift Current online app. I'm Judy Peters.
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1: Mainly sunny and windy today, a high of 23 and the UV index 8 or very high. Rain and thunderstorms tonight, 5 to 10 millimeters, and windy, a low of 12. Tomorrow, rain and thunderstorms, a high of 17. Showers for Monday, 14 degrees, and then on Tuesday, partly sunny and 19. Current weather conditions can be found anytime on your Swift Current online app. I'm Judy Peters.
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Taking a pretty big lead out there, almost daring him to try and pick him off. Pitcher Glenn Stone winds up, and it's bunted down the third baseline, and suicide sweep.

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I can wait all night. What's it gonna be, boy? 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What's it gonna be, boy? Yes?

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2: Mainly sunny and windy today, a high of 23 and the UV index 8 or very high. Rain and thunderstorms tonight, 5 to 10 millimeters and windy, a low of 12. Tomorrow, rain and thunderstorms, a high of 17. Showers for Monday, 14 degrees, and then on Tuesday, partly sunny and 19. Current weather conditions can be found anytime on your Swift Current online app. I'm Judy Peters.
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2: Mainly sunny and windy today, a high of 23 and the UV index 8 or very high. Rain and thunderstorms tonight, 5 to 10 millimeters and windy, a low of 12. Tomorrow, rain and thunderstorms, a high of 17. Showers for Monday, 14 degrees, and then on Tuesday, partly sunny and 19. Current weather conditions can be found anytime on your Swift Current online app. I'm Judy Peters.
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Rule number one, Happy Father's Day. 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

0: 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What do a tick and the Eiffel Tower have in common?
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1: Mainly sunny and windy today, a high of 23 and the UV index 8 or very high. Rain and thunderstorms tonight, 5 to 10 millimeters, and windy, a low of 12. Tomorrow, rain and thunderstorms, a high of 17. Showers for Monday, 14 degrees, and then on Tuesday, partly sunny and 19. Current weather conditions can be found anytime on your Swift Current online app. I'm Judy Peters.
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1: Mainly sunny and windy today. A high of 23 and the UV index 8 or very high. Rain and thunderstorms tonight. 5 to 10 millimeters and windy. A low of 12. Tomorrow, rain and thunderstorms, a high of 17. Showers for Monday, 14 degrees, and then on Tuesday, partly sunny and 19. Current weather conditions can be found anytime on your Swift Current online app. I'm Judy Peters.
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5: Mainly sunny and windy today, a high of 23 and the UV index 8 or very high. Rain and thunderstorms tonight, 5 to 10 millimeters and windy, a low of 12. Tomorrow, rain and thunderstorms, a high of 17. Showers for Monday, 14 degrees, and then on Tuesday, partly sunny and 19. Current weather conditions can be found anytime on your Swift Current online app. I'm Judy Peters.
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1: Mainly sunny and windy today, a high of 23 and the UV index 8 or very high. Rain and thunderstorms tonight, 5 to 10 millimeters and windy, a low of 12. Tomorrow, rain and thunderstorms, a high of 17. Showers for Monday, 14 degrees, and then on Tuesday, partly sunny and 19. Current weather conditions can be found anytime on your Swift Current online app. I'm Judy Peters.
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1: Mainly sunny and windy today, a high of 23 and the UV index 8 or very high. Rain and thunderstorms tonight, 5 to 10 millimeters, and windy, a low of 12. Tomorrow, rain and thunderstorms, a high of 17. Showers for Monday, 14 degrees, and then on Tuesday, partly sunny and 19. Current weather conditions can be found anytime on your Swift Current online app. I'm Judy Peters.
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1: Mainly sunny and windy today, a high of 23 and the UV index 8 or very high. Rain and thunderstorms tonight, 5 to 10 millimeters and windy, a low of 12. Tomorrow, rain and thunderstorms, a high of 17. Showers for Monday, 14 degrees, and then on Tuesday, partly sunny and 19. Current weather conditions can be found anytime on your Swift Current online app. I'm Judy Peters.
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0: Mainly sunny and windy today, a high of 23 and the UV index 8 or very high. Rain and thunderstorms tonight, 5 to 10 millimeters and windy, a low of 12. Tomorrow, rain and thunderstorms, a high of 17. Showers for Monday, 14 degrees, and then on Tuesday, partly sunny and 19. Current weather conditions can be found anytime on your Swift Current online app. I'm Judy Peters.
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Coming up next, the gospel message in Low German at 7:30. Right now, it's time for the People's Gospel Hour on 570 CKSW.

From our own studios in Halifax, Nova Scotia, Canada, this is the People's Gospel Hour, Tom Baker speaking. Today brings a third in the series of messages preached by radio pastor Perry F. Rockwood, Studies in Jeremiah, number 2. Today's message is entitled simply Chapters 10 to 13, but describes the deplorable condition of a nation which has turned its back on God. Why not phone and invite a friend to listen in with you? Our loving and eternal Heavenly Father, we live in a day when nations are turning their backs upon Thee. We live in a godless generation. Speak to hearts today. Wake us up as to how our nations, our society, is asking for the judgment of God. Bless today's message. In Jesus' name, amen. A warm welcome to our program. Please have your Bible open to the Gospel of Matthew chapter 12 for our Bible reading later in the program. That's the Gospel of Matthew chapter 12.

Now it's letter time. Our first letter today is from Saskatchewan. Thank you for the wonderful lessons you bring each Sunday morning at 6:30, our time. It is so consoling to know somebody is still using the old King James Version of the Bible. Thanks greatly. And some good news from Moscow, Russia. Thanks for your programs. I used to think Christians were stubborn and foolish, but I completely changed my opinion about Christianity when I listened to the People's Gospel Hour program. Now I can see that the Bible thoughts are sensible, and I like to learn from you. Our last letter is from New York. I just want to take a moment to tell you how much I enjoy your program aired on WDCX, Buffalo, New York. I would like to offer you encouragement to continue in your endeavor to bring the word to the people of the way and also to those who may have lost their way. You do great good, so never underestimate the power of the word. May the great God of the universe continue to empower you and your staff. Your letters are so encouraging to all of us here. I thank each one of you who take the time to sit and write. Letters need not be long. A few words, a sentence or two, mean so much to us. Now it's Bible time. I'm reading today from the Gospel of Matthew, chapter 12, verses 1 to 13. At that time, Jesus went on the Sabbath day through the corn, and his disciples were anhungered and began to pluck the ears of corn and to eat. But when the Pharisees saw it, they said unto him, Behold, thy disciples do that which is not lawful to do upon the Sabbath day. But he said unto them, Have ye not read what David did when he was anhungered, and they that were with him, how he entered into the house of God, and did eat the shew bread which was not lawful for him to eat, neither for them that were with him, but only for the priests? Or have ye not read in the law how that on the Sabbath days the priests in the temple profane the Sabbath and are blameless? But I say unto you that in this place is one greater than the temple. But if ye had known what this meaneth, I will have mercy and not sacrifice, ye would not have condemned the guiltless. For the Son of Man is Lord, even of the Sabbath day. And when he was departed thence, he went into their synagogue. And behold, there was a man which had his hand withered. And they asked him, saying, Is it lawful to heal on the Sabbath days, that they might accuse him? And he said unto them, What man shall there be among you, that shall have one sheep, and if it fall into a pit on the Sabbath day, will he not lay hold on it and lift it out? How much then is a man better than a sheep? Wherefore it is lawful to do well on the Sabbath days. Then said he to the man, Stretch forth thine hand. And he stretched it forth, and it was restored whole, like as the other. May the Lord bless the reading of God's inspired, preserved, and infallible word.

Now a page from our Sunday scrapbook. But doctor, I'm that clown. Some time ago, a poor nervous wreck called on a famous London doctor. Said the doctor, you need to laugh. Go down to hear Grimaldi, the famous clown. All London is holding its sides, laughing at him. But the visitor straightened himself and said, doctor, I am Grimaldi. No, we cannot laugh away our fears, but there is one whose cooling, healing touch has still its ancient power. Jesus, the name that calms our fears and bids our sorrows cease, 'tis music in the sinner's ear, 'tis life and health and peace.

You're listening to the People's Gospel Hour, Halifax, Nova Scotia, Canada, Tom Baker speaking. Matthew 24:12. And because iniquity shall abound, the love of many shall wax cold. This text is referring to the condition of the world as we approach the great tribulation spoken of in the remainder of the chapter. Iniquity, sin, lawlessness abounds in our day, and very few we meet day to day have a genuine love for God or the Word of God. All the more reason for you and I, who know the Lord as Lord and Savior, to go out and reach as many of the lost as we can before the Lord comes. Many will laugh, they'll scoff, or just be indifferent, but God has some mixed in with the multitudes who want the peace that only God can give. Let's be active for Christ. 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Our United States address, The People's Gospel Hour, Post Office Box 55862, Boston, Massachusetts, 02205. Now, after a message and song, a message by Pastor Perry F. Rockwood.

0: Shall we pray? Heavenly Father, we are amazed as we think of thy love toward us. We are amazed as we realize something of the suffering and death of our Lord Jesus Christ in our behalf. We are amazed that he rose again the third day, and that today we serve a living Savior. I pray for each one listening in. Lord, be with those who are sick and aged, sorrowing and lonely. I pray today for marriages. I pray for homes. I pray for young people. I pray for many who are religious but lost. I pray for many who hope to be saved but will never make it unless they repent and come to the Savior. Bless the message today and meet the needs of the broadcast. In Jesus' name, amen. A great Scottish preacher, George MacDonald, said, "A man in sorrow is in general far nearer God than a man in joy. Gladness may make a man forget his thanksgiving. Misery drives him to his prayer." It is little wonder, then, that Jeremiah wept. For as we study chapter 10, we see the people replacing God with a substitute. People are always substituting something or someone for God. If you do not worship the true and living God, then you have a substitute for him. It may be self, money, fame, or other idols. In verses 1 and 2, the prophet says, "Hear ye the word which the Lord speaketh unto you, O host of Israel. Thus saith the Lord, learn not the way of the heathen, and be not dismayed at the signs of heaven, for the heathen are dismayed at them." God says that we learn the ways of the heathen when we follow horoscopes in the daily newspapers. Astrology has its roots in the heathen world. In verses 3 and 4, we have two familiar passages. "For the customs of the people are vain. For one cutteth a tree out of the forest, the work of the hands of the workman with the axe. They deck it with silver and with gold. They fasten it with nails and with hammers, that it move not." There are some who interpret Jeremiah's condemnation of idolatry as referring to the Christmas tree. Jeremiah is not talking about the Christmas tree. He is talking about the worship of idols. He says the customs of the people are vain. He is saying that from the tree they have cut down, they are making themselves an idol to be worshipped. I am sure that no one worships a Christmas tree. It is used as a decoration, like vegetables at Thanksgiving. The problem here is one of idolatry. The first 16 verses deal with this awful situation. When people lose their consciousness of God, they do not lose their sense of the need of God, so they substitute the false for the true. Disloyalty darkens the apprehension of God, but does not destroy the necessity for a God. So man makes a God for himself. This is the sad story here of Judah. Notice carefully that the tree here is a tree killed. It is dead. Then it is a tree fashioned by human hands according to the mind of the artificer. It is also a tree decked with silver and gold. Finally, the prophet refers to it as being fastened down with nails in case it should sway. This is a picture of man as he makes out of something inferior to himself a God to answer the cry of his heart. Idolatry is present everywhere today as men worship dead saints and dead sacraments and dead religion in the place of the only true and living God. Jeremiah goes on and contrasts these idols with God. The idols are fashioned. God fashions. Idols are made. God makes. They are less than men and will never change. God is more than men and shall never perish. A final condemnation is that there is no breath in them. Verse 14, "Every man is brutish in his knowledge. Every founder is confounded by the graven image. For the molten image is falsehood, and there is no breath in them." The idols are vanity. And when men worships them, he worships himself and he becomes brutish. They are disappointments, and man is confounded by them. All this is contrasted by the revelation of the true God that runs through this chapter. God is great, and his name is great. God is true and living, and his voice is heard. God is the creator of all, the ultimate reality in every human experience. The difference between the idols and God is that man carries the idols while God carries the man. A man makes the idol. He must then carry the idol he has made. God makes the man. God carries the man he has made. False religion is the religion you carry. It is salvation by man's efforts. True religion carries you. It saves by God's grace alone, and then upholds you to the end of life's journey. Idols perish. God continues to live. Worship today on the whole is directed to a God that man has made. Our generation likes to pay homage to what they call God for an hour a week, but the rest of the week worships power, wealth, beauty, sensation, the pleasures of sin. This is idolatry. As we study chapter 11, we see that Jeremiah was commissioned by God to bring a solemn accusation against rebellious Israel. He begins by mentioning their sins of omission. Verse 8, "Yet they obeyed not, nor inclined their ear, but walked every one in the imagination of their evil heart. Therefore I will bring upon them all the words of this covenant, which I commanded them to do, but they did not them." Jeremiah reminds them of how they refused to render active obedience to the covenant will of God. We all know what it is to be guilty of the sin of omission. For example, man is told to repent and be converted in Acts 3:19, yet his heart remains hard toward God. Friend, how is it with you today? Is it a true sorrow for sin found within your spirit? Faith in Jesus Christ is a duty and a privilege. Yet you go on in your own willful way and try to cover up your sin with your religion. You know what the gospel is, and yet you disobey it. Many are living as though God does not exist. His name is mentioned only in cursing. Very few people read the Bible, and fewer still have time for prayer. As in Jeremiah's time, the problem today is that man is dead in trespasses and sins, Ephesians 2:1. How can those who are dead in sin perform actions which manifest spiritual life? Jesus said, "Ye must be born again." And until we have been truly regenerated and given new life from our risen Lord, we remain unaccepted of God. It is impossible to call yourself a Christian until you have been born again and Christ has come to live in your heart. God will not accept our profession of religion just because it helps us to live a good life or keeps us from adultery or robbery or other such sins. We must have wrought within us a righteousness that exceeds the righteousness of the scribes and Pharisees, or we shall in no wise enter heaven. John the Baptist said, "And now also the axe is laid unto the root of the trees. Every tree, therefore, which bringeth not forth good fruit is hewn down and cast into the fire." Not only the tree bearing bad fruit is burned, but that which is unprofitable is hewn down and cast into the fire. Friends, if we're saved, our lives will manifest the living Christ. In chapter 13, we have the parable of the girdle. Verse 1, "Thus saith the Lord unto me, Go and get thee a linen girdle, and put it upon thy loins, and put it not in water." The girdle is a sign of service. Jesus said in Luke 12 that his servants were to have their loins girded about. That is to say, they were to be ready for service. Jesus girded himself with a linen cloth and washed the disciples' feet in John 13. Jeremiah explains that Israel had been to God what a girdle is to a man. Because they had sinned, God said he would mar the pride of Judah and Jerusalem. Then the prophet spoke a second parable, saying, "Every bottle shall be filled with wine." This speaks of God's judgment upon them. Yet there was no mourning for their sins. Verses 15, 16, 17, "Hear ye, and give ear. Be not proud, for the Lord hath spoken. Give glory to the Lord your God, before he caused darkness, and before your feet stumble upon the dark mountains, and while ye look for light." Listen, praise God that he has spoken through his word. The voice we are bidden to hear is the voice of God. How sad it is to see the multitudes of our day turning away from the plain teaching of the Bible. God's voice as heard in times past by the prophets and apostles, is now silent, but his word abideth forever. The primary message for every sinner is the gospel message. The grass withereth, the flower thereof falleth away, but the word of the Lord endureth forever. And this is the word which by the gospel is preached unto you. 1 Peter 1. The way of salvation is clearly presented in the Bible. And friends, unless you're born again, you'll never enter into heaven. The message of Jeremiah in 13:15-16 is very clear. Hear ye and give ear. Incline your ear. Hearken diligently to what the Lord hath spoken. Give glory to the Lord your God by hearing his word and obeying it. Verse 17, if ye will not hear, my soul shall weep in secret places for your pride. Oh, today we have pride of intellect with our so-called educated people wanting to think out a gospel for themselves. We have the pride of self-esteem. We do not want a gospel that humbles us, that represents us as fallen and depraved and wicked before God. We do not wish to confess that we are sinners, for we are so important in our position, in our prosperity, and in our public image. One of the most wicked forms of pride is self-righteousness. After all, they have been raised in a good home. They are religious. They go to church a few times a year. They support the church financially. They try to keep the commandments. They observe the sacraments. They are certainly not as other men are. They try, like Adam, to cover their nakedness before God with a fig leaf apron, the clothing of good works and self-effort, rather than putting their trust in the cross work of our Lord. May I speak to you personally? Friend, if you died today, where will you go? Now, I want you to give an honest answer. And you know it's an awful thing to be religious and to have a religion and even to have a church and still not be sure of heaven. Friends, there's only one who'll take you to heaven. My hope is built on nothing less than Jesus' blood and righteousness. I dare not trust the sweetest frame, but wholly lean on Jesus' name. On Christ the solid rock I stand. Jeremiah had to warn the people, give glory to the Lord your God before he caused darkness and before your feet stumble upon the dark mountains. If you are not saved, you are already stumbling in the darkness of sin. The true condition of the natural man is one of blindness. Ephesians 4, having the understanding darkened, being alienated from the life of God through the ignorance that is in them because of the blindness of their heart. It is because of the blindness that sinful man cannot see the awfulness of his condition before God. He cannot see the imminent danger of hell. He cannot see his need of a Savior. Jesus said, except a man be born again, he cannot see. He cannot see. He cannot see. To see is not a matter of mending our glasses for reformation or correcting our vision by education and culture or even by eye ointment religion. None of these can reach the root trouble, which is spiritual blindness. Friends, we need the light of the gospel. Light is knowledge. Ignorance is darkness. The light of the knowledge of the glory of God in the face of Jesus Christ. Oh, today come to that light. Christ is your light. Christ is your Savior. He's the only one who can save you today. Will you turn from your sin and self-righteousness and religion and church and come to Jesus Christ who died for you? I know every one of you will want to write in for a copy of these messages. I know they'll be a blessing. This broadcast is sponsored by the People's Gospel Hour, Halifax, Nova Scotia, Canada, B3J3A1. Our United States address, People's Gospel Hour, Box 55862, Boston, Massachusetts, 02205. 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

0: Mainly cloudy today and 18 degrees. For tonight, a few clouds, scattered showers and thunderstorms, a low of 9. Tomorrow, mainly cloudy with a chance of showers and risk of a thunderstorm, a high of 16. On Tuesday, cloudy with a good chance of showers, 17 degrees. And then for Wednesday, partly sunny with a high of 22. Current weather conditions can be found anytime on your Swift Current online app. I'm Judy Peters.
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0: Welcome to Canada's National Bible Hour, a ministry of Mission Go. I'm Brian Albrecht, the President Emeritus and Director of Canada's National Bible Hour. We are thrilled to have you with us today as we embark on a journey to reach the world for Jesus Christ.
1: It's Father's Day, and today we want to honor our fathers. And I have three scriptures I'd like to share. First, husbands, and then for children, which are fathers' responsibilities. In Ephesians chapter 5, verse 25, it says, "Husbands, love your wives, even as Christ also loved the church and gave himself for it, a sacrificial love husbands have for their wives." And then down in verse 28, it says, "So men ought to love their wives as their own bodies. He that loveth his wife loveth himself." And then also over in Ephesians chapter 6, verse 1, it says, "Children, obey your parents in the Lord." And so fathers have a teaching responsibility and a great opportunity to influence the next generation for Christ as they live out godly lives before their wife and their children, and as they lead their families in a righteous way, as they depend upon God for their wisdom and guidance and direction, they can bring up their children in the way they should go, and God will bless them and bless their families and use them in a mighty way.

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2: You're listening to Mission Moments by Dennis Campbell. One of the great joys and challenges of mission work is bringing believers from different cultures together. In Costa Rica's Orosi Valley, our campus is becoming a meeting place where Costa Rican nationals, indigenous leaders, and North American Christians can connect, learn, and serve side by side. But we have to be honest. Not all cross-cultural mission efforts in Latin America have gone well. At times, foreign workers have come with more money than wisdom, more programs than patience. Local churches have sometimes felt used, bypassed, or overshadowed. Young North Americans have sometimes arrived with enthusiasm, but without much understanding of the culture they were entering. We want something better for this valley. We want a partnership that honors Christ and honors the local church. The vision for our campus is that it will be a bridge, not a tower, a place where Costa Rican pastors and church members are recognized as the primary workers in their own communities. Indigenous and minority leaders are given a voice and a seat at the table. North American visitors come as learners and servants, not as bosses or experts. When a team from North America comes to the campus, we want them to experience teaching and orientation that help them understand Costa Rican culture history and church life. Time listening to local pastors share their stories and their needs, opportunities to serve under local leadership, not instead of it. At the same time, we want Costa Rican believers to experience encouragement that they are not alone, that the global body of Christ cares about them. Practical support, Bibles, training, and, when appropriate, help with specific projects. Friendship with brothers and sisters from other nations, rooted in the shared gospel. The campus is also a training ground for those called to serve in other parts of Latin America. It can be a place where future missionaries come to deepen their Spanish, learn how to listen cross-culturally, practice working in partnership with national believers. To support this kind of ministry, we need a campus that can host both local leaders and visiting teams. That means enough cabins and rooms for both nationals and visitors, meeting spaces where teaching can happen in multiple languages, recreational areas where youth and adults can build relationships in informal settings, and very importantly, transportation. A reliable van that can bring children, youth, and pastors from across the valley and help move teams to and from local churches. Every time that van travels down a rough road to pick up young people for camp, every time it brings pastors up the hill for a training day, every time it takes a team to visit an indigenous community, that is a tangible expression of partnership. It is the practical side of being one body in Christ. When the buildings are safe, the rooms are ready, and the vehicles are reliable, the campus becomes what it was meant to be, a hospitable place where nations and neighbors meet around the Word of God. In our final episode, we'll talk about why strengthening this lighthouse matters right now and how you can be part of it through prayer and giving

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1: Special greetings on this Father's Day to every listener, and especially to all the dads. May the Lord bless you, give you wisdom and courage as you endeavor to lead your family in the ways of the Lord. In honor of fathers, I'd like to quote a writer who paid tribute to his father in the words of a poem entitled, My Dad. Some boys, they call their dad Papa. Oh boy, that makes me mad. It sounds so stiff and like a book, you bet I call mine Dad. And he's a good one too, you bet. The boys all wish they had a father that would laugh and play and love them like my dad. Of course, sometimes when all the bills come in, he's mighty mad. And then we sit as still as mice and hear him storm. Poor dad. It's always over soon, and then you bet we all feel glad. And then we climb up on his lap and hug and squeeze our dad. You can't have kids and money too, he says, and so he's glad the good Lord made him poor, or else he mightn't have been our dad. I don't want to be president, like most every little tad. When I'm grown up, I'd rather be a good man like my dad. Well, may we all, by God's grace, live good lives, that our families and those around will be drawn to our Savior, the Lord Jesus. Today our topic is a strong man's deplorable choice. To every little boy, there is no one as big and strong as his father. In the Bible, there were many strong men, some good and some bad. Goliath was a big, strong man, but regrettably, he chose to oppose God and God's people. David, the shepherd boy, would not have been thought of as strong, yet because he knew and obeyed the Lord, God enabled him to defeat the giant. Our talk today is about a man named Abner, who lived in the time of David. 2 Samuel chapter 2, verse 8 says, Abner, the son of Ner, captain of Saul's army, took Ishbosheth, the son of Saul, and made him king over all Israel. Now, we must think back for a moment and remember that God had given Saul to be king of Israel when the people desired to be like all the surrounding nations. King Saul began well, but soon went his own way instead of God's way. His disobedience cost him the kingdom. God rejected Saul and commanded the prophet Samuel to anoint David, the shepherd boy, to be king. David had to flee for his life as Saul attempted to kill him. And there were many years that this took place. After several years, however, Saul died in fighting the Philistines. And then Abner, who was the general of the army, as we've said, and Saul's right-hand man, chose Saul's son to be king instead of David. Now, Abner was a big, strong man. He was captain. And in those days, the strongest, the bravest, the most skillful only was made the captain. Abner, of course, was all of these. Perhaps it was his loyalty to Saul and his house that made him do what he did, but more likely it was his own self-interest. If Saul's son reigned, then Abner would be important and powerful. But if he turned to David, he would simply be one among many. A key verse is found in 2 Samuel chapter 3, verse 6. And it came to pass, while there was war between the house of Saul and the house of David, that Abner made himself strong for the house of Saul. Now, this was a deplorable choice. The tribe of Judah crowned David king, as God had said. But the other tribes followed Abner, and because of his influence, they crowned Saul's son as king. Now, surely all Israel knew that God had rejected Saul, and that David had been anointed as God's choice. So Abner and Israel's choice was in direct disobedience to God. Abner and Israel surely had heard the prophet Samuel denounce King Saul when he was disobedient. For 1 Samuel chapter 15, verse 22 says, "And Samuel said to Saul, Hath the Lord as great delight in burnt offerings as in obeying the voice of the Lord? Behold, to obey is better than sacrifice, and to hearken than the fat of rams. For rebellion is as the sin of witchcraft, and stubbornness is as iniquity. Because thou hast rejected the word of the Lord, he hath also rejected thee from being king." Now, surely if such consequences befell King Saul because of his disobedience, how could Abner and Israel expect to escape such dire consequences? And of course, dire consequences followed. There were many soldiers of both sides that were slain because of that unneeded war. This was a deplorable waste of human life and all the suffering that accompanied it. Then, Abner and Israel's refusal to anoint David king was a serious wrong done to David. This was akin to treason. Fortunately, David did not press his rightful claims, but waited patiently for the Lord to work things out. Abner's action was also deplorable because he chose to support a futile and losing cause. His skills, efforts, and labors were spent for that which would not last. For the house of Saul was doomed to obscurity, and the house of David alone would triumph, as God had said. So we read in 2 Samuel 3, "Now the house of David waxed stronger and stronger, and the house of Saul waxed weaker and weaker." I wonder today how many of us are living as Abner did, for useless and worthless causes. Some of these might be to live entirely for earthly wealth. To do that is to follow Abner's deplorable choice. For Jesus said, "What shall it profit a man if he gain the whole world and lose his own soul?" Mark chapter 8. It's one thing to live for yourself, or to make a living for yourself and your family, which of course is right, as Scripture tells us in 1 Thessalonians 3, the Apostle Paul said, "For we commanded you that if any would not work, neither should he eat." So God has honored the work ethic by setting creation as well as a pattern for man. God worked for 6 days, then rested on the seventh. We need to follow the creation pattern. The problem arises when covetousness enters man's mind and heart. When more and more things are needed, and bigger things are needed, and all of life energy is directed in laying up treasures on this earth. God says that's like spending your strength to build up the house of Saul. It's futile. Jesus told the story of a rich man who planned to tear down his barns and build bigger, only to hear God say, "Thou fool, this night thy soul shall be required of thee, then who shall those things be which thou hast provided? So is he that layeth up treasure for himself, and is not rich toward God." Friends, we need to walk a fine line between improving our lives, but resisting the temptation to covetousness. The way to reject covetousness is to honor God with our substance, to support God's church and his worldwide work of missions and other societies, and to give to worthy causes. And thus we can lay up treasures in heaven, as Jesus said. Then, too, to live for sinful pleasures is to build up a house of Saul. There will be little or nothing of lasting value, for Scripture says the wages of sin is death, Romans 3. And whatsoever a man soweth, that shall he also reap, Galatians 6. Moses is a good example of making choices that bring eternal blessings. In Hebrews 11, verse 24, we read, "By faith Moses refused to be called the son of Pharaoh's daughter, choosing rather to suffer affliction with the people of God than to enjoy the pleasures of sin for a season." Now notice what it says. Moses chose between having all that Egypt could have offered him, riches, power, fame, pleasure. But he thought, that will only be for a few years, and then it's all gone. But if I follow God's will, it may be suffering for a few years, then I will have all eternity to enjoy it. Moses chose to follow God, and today he enjoys life beyond anything our minds could dream of. Scripture tells us he appeared on the Mount of Transfiguration with Jesus and talked of his great work for sinners that would be accomplished on the cross. I wonder how many other exciting things he has experienced over these years as a result of his choosing God's way. And the best yet, there is all eternity ahead. King David understood something of this when he wrote that in thy presence is fullness of joy, and at thy right hand there are pleasures forevermore. Psalm 16. To live for the sinful pleasures of this world is to doom your life to futility, disillusionment, and regret. To live your life and make choices in the light of eternity is to guarantee a life of satisfaction here and a very happy eternity. The Apostle Paul said in 2 Corinthians 4, "For our light affliction, which is but for a moment, worketh for us a far more exceeding and eternal weight of glory. While we look not at the things which are seen, but at the things which are not seen. For the things which are seen are temporal, but the things which are not seen are eternal." Now, the interesting thing about Abner is that he had a change of heart. He decided to stop his futile efforts in support of Saul's house and began to encourage the reluctant tribes to do what God wanted, that is, to make King David king over them. In 2 Samuel 3:17, we read, "And Abner had communication with the elders of Israel, saying, Ye sought for David in times past, now do it. And Abner spake in the ears of Benjamin, and in the ears of David, all that seemed good to Israel." Abner was of great stature, and he was thus successful in persuading the tribes to end their rebellion and turn to David as king. Friends, that was a great step for Abner and Israel, for it was God's plan that David should reign, and out of David's line, of course, would come his own son, the Lord Jesus Christ, who is to be king over all Israel as well as the world. Now, if Abner could change and make the right decision, then so can we. Scripture says that if any man be in Christ, he is a new creature. Old things are passed away. Behold, all things are become new. If you will turn to Christ today and receive him as Savior, as Lord, and as the King of your life, then you can begin a whole new chapter, just as the Scripture says. The promises that God made to Mary so many years before was that Christ should be great and shall be called the Son of the Highest, and the Lord will give him the throne of his father David, and he shall reign forever. Friends, this is the kind of thing we need to be supporting, the coming of the Lord Jesus Christ to be king over the world. If you have not followed his will and his way, then turn from following the house of Saul and support the house of David. Follow the plan of God for your life, and he will bless you.
2: 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Take the time to read a couple of verses from the Bible in the book of Matthew 11:28-29. Jesus says, "Come unto me, all you that labor and are heavy with burdens, and I will give you rest. Take my yoke upon you and learn of me, for I am meek and lowly in heart, and you will find rest unto your souls." Remember, this month we would like to make available a booklet called Encouraging Words from Classic Hymns, a 48-page, pocket-sized devotional booklet by Warner Press that pairs classic hymn lyrics with encouraging scripture. Featuring hymns like Great is Thy Faithfulness and It Is Well with My Soul, it provides daily spiritual reflection on God's faithfulness and love. 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
1: 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Your host is Pastor Jack Schumann, pastor of the Emmanuel Free Reformed Church of Abbotsford, British Columbia. And now, here is Pastor Jack Schumann.
2: The text for the sermon today is taken from the book of Job, chapter 19, and the verses 25 and 26. There we read as follows. Job says, "For I know that my Redeemer lives, and he shall stand at the last on the earth. And after my skin is destroyed, this I know, that in my flesh I shall see God." So far the reading of the Word of God. May the Lord bless the reading and preaching of His Word to our hearts. Dear friends, it's a strange but true saying that faith often burns brightest during times of great darkness. And perhaps the best example of this is Job. Job was a true believer. In Job 1 verse 1, we read that Job was blameless and upright, and one who feared God and shunned evil. He was also very blessed. He had 7 sons and 3 daughters. He also had 7,000 sheep, 3,000 camels, 500 yoke of oxen, 500 female donkeys, and a very large household. He was the greatest of all the people of the East. But one day, the devil appeared before God and suggested that the only reason why Job feared the Lord was because the Lord had blessed him. "But take away these blessings," the devil said, "and he will curse God to his face." And so God allowed Satan to take away everything that Job had in a single day: his flocks, his herds, even his own children. But we read in the scriptures that in all of this, Job did not sin nor charge God with wrong. Sometime later, Satan appeared before God again and suggested that the only reason why Job had not cursed God was because he still had his health. "But if you take that away," the devil said, "he will surely curse God to his face." And so God allowed Satan to take away his health. And in an instant, Job was covered from the sole of his feet to the crown of his head with boils. But again, Job did not sin. Hearing what had happened, Job's 3 friends, Eliphaz the Temanite, Bildad the Shuhite, and Zophar the Naamathite, came to see him, to mourn with him, and to comfort him. But as it turned out, they were the most miserable of comforters. Rather than comfort him, they only added to his misery, suggesting that God was punishing him for some kind of sin that he refused to confess. But Job had not committed any such sin, and he knew it. But no matter how much he tried, he was not able to convince his friends, and they insisted again and again that he had sinned, and until he confessed, the Lord would not restore him to favor. Now all this brings us to chapter 19. Job had had enough. After lamenting his miserable condition in verses 7 through 20 of this chapter, Job pleads for pity. He cries, "Have pity on me, have pity on me, O you my friends, for the hand of God has struck me. Why do you persecute me as God does and are not satisfied with my flesh?" But without waiting for an answer, Job immediately makes a confession of faith in his Lord and Savior Jesus Christ. He declares, "For I know that my Redeemer lives, and he shall stand at last on the earth. And after my skin is destroyed, this I know, that in my flesh I shall see God." Job here does what his friends had failed to do. He comforts himself. His comfort was knowing that in the midst of all his afflictions, he had a Redeemer in heaven who one day would bring his body back to live and reign with him forever and ever. And in the midst of this great darkness, the light of faith shone brightly. Well, with the help of the Lord, let's reflect on these verses under the theme, Job glories in his Redeemer. We'll consider, first of all, the confidence he expresses in him, and secondly, the blessedness he receives from him. Job in our text expresses confidence in his Redeemer. He declares, I know that my Redeemer lives. Now this raises the question, what exactly is a Redeemer? The Hebrew word here is Goel. This is the same word that is used of Boaz in the book of Ruth. A Goel is one who pays a price on behalf of an impoverished relative who had to sell his land or other property in order to pay off a debt or to keep him from financial hardship. Once the price was paid, the land or the property was restored to its original owner. Now Job here declares that he has such a Redeemer. You notice what he does not say. He does not say, I know that a Redeemer lives. No, he's more definite than that and more personal. He says, I know that my Redeemer lives. Now, this Redeemer is not any Redeemer. He is Job's Redeemer. He has a personal living connection to him. What is more, this Redeemer is greater than any human Redeemer. Job's Redeemer redeems not just materially, but spiritually. Job's Redeemer redeems from the dominion and the penalty of sin. Well, who is this Redeemer? This Redeemer is none other than our Lord and Savior Jesus Christ. And we know this because several times in the New Testament, the words redeem or redemption are used in connection to Christ. Think, for example, of Galatians 3, verse 13, where Paul writes that by means of his death on the cross, Christ has redeemed us from the curse of the law. Or 1 Peter 1, verses 18 and 19, Peter writes, you were not redeemed with corruptible things like silver or gold from your aimless conduct received by tradition from your fathers, but with the precious blood of Christ, as of a lamb without blemish and without spot. In Revelation 14, verse 4, John says the 144,000 who stand with the Lamb on Mount Zion were redeemed from mankind as first fruits for God and the Lamb. So it's clear from the Scriptures, Christ is the Redeemer of his people. He's called a Redeemer because he redeemed his people from their sins by suffering and dying on the cross. But how exactly did Christ become Job's Redeemer? Well, he became Job's Redeemer the same way that Christ becomes anyone's Redeemer. It is by faith. Yes, it is true, Job only saw him in shadows. There is much about Jesus that he did not know because it had not yet been revealed. And yet he knew him. He believed on him. And he trusted in his atoning sacrifice as the only hope and ground of his redemption. Christ had redeemed him from his sins, and Job knew this, and that's why he calls him my Redeemer. Now, if Job lived thousands of years before Christ, and he did, then how did he know about him? Well, he most certainly would have heard of him from Adam. God told Adam that one day the seed of the woman would bruise the head of the serpent. He also made Adam clothing of animal skins. And by this he taught Adam that sin could only be atoned for in the way of the shedding of blood. And this was confirmed by the fact that God accepted Abel's sacrifice and not Cain's. What is more, as some commentators claim, he lived during the time of Abraham. And if that's the case, then he may have heard some things about him through Abraham, although we have no way of knowing that for sure. Whatever the case, no doubt Adam passed these things on to his descendants, including Job. And by the power of the Holy Spirit, Job believed them. He believed what he had been told and taught. He believed that God would send a Redeemer.

Job declares that Christ, the second person of the Holy Trinity, is God, because only God can live from eternity to all eternity. As God, Christ has no beginning and no end, and therefore he lives. And Jesus himself said so, didn't he? He said to the Jews on one occasion, "Before Abraham was, I am." And in his high priestly prayer in John 17, he asked his Father, "And now, O Father, glorify me together with yourself with the glory which I had with you before the world was." And so John rightly says that in the beginning was the Word, and the Word was with God, and the Word was God. And Job believed that. And therefore he declared, without apology, "I know that my Redeemer lives." But even that is not all. Job also says that his Redeemer shall stand at last on the earth. The Authorized Version puts it like this: "He shall stand at the latter day upon the earth." Now, the word "day" is not in the original text. It's inserted by the translators of the King James Version in order for the sentence to make sense in English. The New King James is a bit closer to the original when it says, "He shall stand at last." The ESV has "at the last," and the NIV, "in the end." Now, some will say that this is a reference to our Lord's incarnation. By becoming incarnate, Christ, who was God, stood on the earth. Others translate this as, "He shall rise the last out of the earth," or dust. And they will argue that Job here is referring to our Lord's resurrection. So he, as the last Adam, stood on the earth after he rose from the dead. But it's most likely that Job here is referring to our Lord's second coming. It is then, at the latter day, the last day, when he will descend from heaven with a shout and the sound of the trumpet, and he shall stand, literally, on the earth to judge the living and the dead. Well, whatever meaning Job had in mind here, one thing is clear: he had great confidence in his Redeemer. He was confident that he could atone for his sins. He was confident that he was alive, and that in the midst of his great suffering, he was aware of all his needs. And he was confident that one day he would appear in person and stand upon the earth and vindicate the righteous. Dear friends, do you have a similar confidence today? This confidence does not come by nature. By nature, we have no confidence in Christ, nor do we believe in him. We have confidence in ourselves, oh yes. We think that if we need to be saved, we can do it ourselves. All we have to do is perform some good works and pull ourselves up by the bootstraps, and all will be okay. But Job knew better. By the power of the Holy Spirit, he came to the realization that he could not save himself, that what he needed was a Redeemer, and he found him in the person of the Lord Jesus Christ, the second person of the Holy Trinity. And he placed his firm hope and trust in him. Dear friends, have you done the same? What a comfort it is to have Christ as our Redeemer, especially in times of spiritual darkness and trial. Just think of Job. The hand of God was against him. He had suffered the loss of all things, his property, his health, even his children. He did not know what to do. His friends accused him of sinning. All these things came upon him, they said, because Job had sinned against God. They showed him no sympathy. They offered him no comfort. No one had mercy on him. No one showed him any compassion whatsoever. All they could do was accuse him and condemn him. Even his own dear wife abandoned him. In the midst of all this darkness, Job's only comfort was knowing that his Redeemer lives. And because he lives, he knows and he understands all things. And because he will stand on the earth in the latter day, one day he will make all things right. He will vindicate the righteous and he will punish the unrighteous. Oh, my friends, can you identify with Job today? Are you also under attack by the devil, the world, and your own conscience? Are you experiencing a difficult providence, a sickness or a disease, the effects of old age, a financial setback,
a difficult

in your marriage life, your family life, your church life, and your work life. It's difficult. It's painful. You can't make sense of it. You can't handle it. It's so painful, you do not know which way to turn. Oh, dear believer, listen to Job. Follow his example. Look to your Redeemer. He lives. And because he lives, he knows and he understands and he sympathizes with us in all of our pain, in all of our troubles and trials and tribulations. He understands. And one day he will come again and he will stand on the earth. And when he does, he will make everything right. And you will live and reign with him forever and ever. That was Job's hope. That was his confidence. Is it also your confidence today? Yes, Job had great confidence in his Redeemer. And as a result, he received great blessings. And that brings us to our second point. After declaring that his Redeemer lives and that one day he would stand upon the earth, Job rather somberly admits that one day he will die. Well, he does so in a very graphic way. He speaks in verse 26 of his skin being destroyed. The Authorized Version speaks of worms destroying his body. And when using this kind of graphic language, Job is just being honest. Modern man likes to sugarcoat death. Funeral homes today apply makeup and other things to try to make the body of the deceased look as normal as possible. And we don't say a person died anymore. We say he or she passed away. And we don't call funerals funerals anymore, but memorial services, or even worse, celebrations of life. And we do that in an attempt to make death as palatable and as natural as possible. But dear friends, there is nothing palatable or natural about death. Death is the curse of God against sin. Paul says the wages of sin is death. What is death? Death involves the separation of the soul from the body. And when that happens, when the soul is separated from the body, then the body ceases to function. The internal organs shut down, and the process of decomposition begins. And there's nothing you can do to stop that. And the process continues until the body returns to the dust from which it was formed. And this is precisely what Job is describing here in our text. He is confronting us with the awful reality of death. My friend, do you ever think about your death? We don't often like to think about death, as I said. We prefer to think that we will live forever. But dear friends, nothing could be further from the truth. Death is reality. Death is certain. And we could die at any time. The Bible says it is appointed unto man once to die, and after that, the judgment. And the question is, are you ready for that? Are you ready to die? And there's only one way we can be ready to die. It is by repenting of our sins and believing on the Lord Jesus Christ. After her brother Lazarus died, Jesus said to Martha, "I am the resurrection and the life. He who believes in me, though he may die, he shall live. And whoever lives and believes in me shall never die." And then he looked at Martha and he said, "Do you believe this?" And Martha replied, "Yes, Lord. I believe that you are the Christ, the Son of God, who is to come into the world." Dear friends, can you say the same today? Do you believe on the Lord Jesus Christ? If not, then when you die, there will be no hope for you. The worms will destroy your body until there is nothing left, and your soul will be condemned to everlasting damnation in hell. And when on the day of resurrection your soul will be reunited with your body, you will be condemned, body and soul, to hell. And there you will remain to all eternity. And so I say to you today with all urgency, do not delay.
You can die at any time. And therefore, the message of the Bible is seek the Lord while he may be found, and call upon him while he is near. For the Lord takes no pleasure in your death, but rather that you repent and live forever with him. Job will die, but for him, that will not be the end. In fact, it will only be the beginning. For he goes on to say that after my skin is destroyed, this I know, that in my flesh I shall see God. Job here is referring to the day of resurrection. On that day, his soul, which will have been preserved by God in heaven, will be reunited with his body on earth, and he will live, body and soul, forever and ever. And when that happens, he will see something amazing. He will see God. Jesus says something similar in the Sermon on the Mount in Matthew 5 and verse 8. There Jesus says, "Blessed are the pure in heart, for they shall see God." Theologians call this the beatific vision. Beatific means blissful or happy in a holy way. The beatific vision of God is the pinnacle, the climax of the believer's hope and expectation. Every believer desires to see God. That's his ultimate desire. Seeing God is the greatest privilege that anyone can ever enjoy. To see God brings the greatest happiness and joy, which is why it's called the beatific vision. When Moses asked God to see his glory, God refused, for he said, "No one can see me and live." Instead, God hid Moses in the cleft of the rock, and when he passed by, Moses saw his back parts. For Moses, that was a foretaste of heaven, because in heaven, believers will see God. But what exactly does that mean? How can we see God when God is invisible and a spirit? We cannot. But what we will see is Jesus Christ, who is the mirror image of God. In Hebrews 1 verse 3, we read that Christ is the brightness of his glory and the express image of his person. In Colossians 1 verse 15, we read that he, Christ, is the image of the invisible God. And a chapter later, Colossians 2 verse 9, Paul says, "In him that is in Christ dwells all the fullness of the Godhead bodily." To Philip, Jesus said, "He who has seen me has seen the Father." And so what Job is saying is this. He's saying the day is coming when he will see his Redeemer. And he will see him in this flesh. And by that he means he will not simply receive a vision of him. No, he will see him as he is. He will see him face to face. He will see his face. He will see the holes in his hands and in his feet where they nailed him to the cross. He will see the gash from the piercing of the javelin in his side. He will see him exactly as he appeared when he ascended into heaven in the sight of his disciples. And he will be able to embrace him and talk with him and hear him and laugh with him and fellowship with him and worship him, and he will do this to all eternity. Oh, what a wonderful comfort this was to Job. Think of it. Imagine him sitting there on that pile of broken pottery bits, scraping his boils with a broken piece of pottery, having lost all that he ever held dear in this life, with no one to comfort him, no one to care for him, no one to take pity on him. But by the grace of God, Job was able to see past his circumstances. He was able to see past the present into the future, to the time when his body would be raised from the dead, and he would behold the most wondrous sight imaginable, the sight of God in Jesus Christ, his Redeemer. This alone is what would give him comfort, the comfort that he craved. This alone would make him happy again. It is to see God, and he couldn't wait for the day.
Oh, dear friends, what about you today? What gives you the greatest joy and happiness? Is it material things? Relationships? Financial security? A nice home? A nice car? Nice clothes? After all these things the world seeks. But none of these things can make you truly happy, because one day they will all perish. Jesus knows that. That's why in the Sermon on the Mount in Matthew 6, he says this. He says, "Do not lay up for yourselves treasures on earth, where moth and rust destroy, and where thieves break in and steal. But lay up for yourselves treasures in heaven, where neither moth nor rust destroys, and where thieves do not break in and steal." Jesus here is telling us that ultimate joy and satisfaction and meaning in this life is not to be found in the things of this world, but rather it is to be found in God and the things of the life to come. Job understood that. Do you? Blessed are those who can say from the heart, "I know that my Redeemer lives, for unto them will be given this great blessedness." Amen. Dear friends, it's our great joy and privilege to be able to preach to you the Word of God every Sunday on this station. If you are blessed by or have a comment on the message you've heard today, we'd very much appreciate hearing from you. May I please ask you to write us a short note if you appreciate this ministry? It's very important for us to know if people are listening so that we can be wise in terms of how to allocate the resources that the Lord has given to us. Our mailing address is Banner of Truth, 3386 Mount Lehman Road. Lehman is spelled L-E-H-M-A-N, Abbotsford, British Columbia, V4X2M9. 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

0: Mainly cloudy today and 18 degrees. For tonight, a few clouds, scattered showers and thunderstorms, a low of 9. Tomorrow, mainly cloudy with a chance of showers and risk of a thunderstorm, a high of 16. On Tuesday, cloudy with a good chance of showers, 17 degrees. And then for Wednesday, partly sunny with a high of 22. Current weather conditions can be found anytime on your Swift Current online app. I'm Judy Peters.
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1: Today in this chapter 12, we come to the wicked man, and we see his failure. He cannot prosper. He cannot get ahead. He will never succeed in his wickedness. We are told here, a man of wicked devices will God condemn. Now, I want us to focus on the devices. You'll notice that in this verse 2. It speaks of the devices of a wicked man.
2: 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This is Pastor Ian Colliher. Today we're looking at deadly devices found in Proverbs chapter 12. And we have our Reformation choir to sing, Glory Be to God the Father. We'll also be looking at a word in Mark's Gospel, seeking to be fishers of men, winning the lost for the Lord Jesus. And I trust that today's program will be an inspiration and encouragement to your heart. These are times when we each need to be encouraged in the Lord. And that's my prayer, that today's program will be a word just suited for your heart, leading you to personal faith and confidence in the work of the Lord Jesus as your Redeemer. Stay tuned now as we go to our pulpit ministry to let the Bible speak.
1: Did you ever get asked, where were you when something happened? This week we have had one of those events, the eclipse that ran across North America. And I met someone, actually the organizer of our daycare downstairs during the week. She was there on location on Monday right down in Oregon and told me about it. And for 2 minutes, standing in darkness, looking away out there was light, looking away that direction was light, but standing in darkness. Others reported that it was not chilly cold, but cooling down almost instantly as the sun was blocked out. What an event. It is a sign. It's a sign of God's great design. Isn't it a marvelous thing that those who study these things, astronomers, with all their charts and their history and their records, can pinpoint not only this one, but the next one that's going to happen in 2024, I think, to the day, to the hour. What a God who created this world. So where were you when the eclipse of 2017 happened? I have another question for you. Where were you when the attack on New York took place in 2011? I can remember where I was. I can remember hearing that for the first time being announced, that some jet had flown right into one of those towers, and then another, and then the Pentagon, then the other one that was forced to crash. What an event, what a date that sticks in the mind. One of the officers, a pilot that was on board the aircraft that was intended for the White House or the Pentagon and crashed into a field. His wife was asked later to speak on the event, and she had to say that there is going to be a great day of judgment. One who was involved in the planning of that had been given just an earthly sentence. Can anyone ever be satisfied with earthly justice? But there is a judgment day, and the wicked will be condemned. I say all of that because here in Proverbs 12, we read about the condemnation of the wicked man. It says in this text, Proverbs 12, verse 2, a good man obtaineth favor of the Lord, but a man of wicked devices will he condemn. Now, this chapter is about the wicked man. I've highlighted the statements of the wicked, and I've got one in verse 2, verse 5, verse 6, verse 7, verse 10, verse 12, verse 13, and again in verse 26, all about the wicked. Last week it was about the good man, the man who had received the righteous gift of God and sought to walk with God. Today, in this chapter 12, we come to the wicked man, and we see his failure. He cannot prosper. He cannot get ahead. He will never succeed in his wickedness. We are told here, a man of wicked devices will God condemn. Now, I want us to focus on the devices. You'll notice that in this verse 2. It speaks of the devices of a wicked man. Those methods, those inventions of the wicked man to try and beat the system, to try and promote his own wicked life, and yet try to escape those things. Now, I'm going to use this text as my launching pad. I'm not going to really expound all the references here in this chapter to the wicked man and what God says about him. They are very clear. They are almost self-evident for you to read and grasp. And this is what God says about the wicked man. But I want to branch out into four devices that the wicked use seeking to prosper in their wickedness. The first one is hypocrisy. The hypocrite puts up a front of pretense, and it is to act the part of a Christian while his heart is in love with the way of the world. The biblical word hypocrite really comes from stage actor, a person who can mimic, can put on the voice, the tone, the dress, joined with the actions, and put on a good act. Now, the hypocrite's religion is just that. It is an act. It is an attempt to deceive others that he is better than he really is. And such will join the church. Such will seek to have the well done of men. In fact, the applause of men is exceedingly important to the hypocrite, because then he thinks that he is succeeding, and such will want to make a good impression by their outward life and by performance. And it is a performance. They talk the talk, but they don't always walk the walk. They usually lower the standards to some degree, and some even to the lowest possible degree. Don't you judge me. I'm not wanting to be judged. And of course, the person you meet who objects to any sense of judgment, you know that this is a veneer. This is just on the other side of the curtain on the stage, putting on a performance. But don't look inside. Don't see me when I am not putting on the act. Now, the Apostle Paul, in his typical theological way, dealt with hypocrites. Although he didn't call them hypocrites, he talked about those who compared themselves with themselves. They made themselves their own yardstick. They measured everything else by their own particular standard. And of course, it became deceptive. It's like the tailor I read about who used his walking stick as the measure for measuring cloth. Now, at first, of course, the walking stick was at least very close to proper measurement, but as he used it over the years and the cane began to wear,

and of course end up deceiving themselves. Now, when you measure your own life, does it meet the full standard of perfection? And in fact, what is the stick? What is the measurement you've got to put your life against to compare with perfection? Well, there's only one, of course, who lived the true perfect life on earth, and that is our Lord Jesus. He was no hypocrite. In fact, in his ministry, he was very belligerent against hypocrites. They were the Pharisees, the religious people of the day. They were those who scrutinized everyone else's life to the minutest measurement. And yet their own lives were widely off the mark. Indeed, the Lord used the analogy that they were trying to pick the mote out of someone else's eye, and all the while there was a beam in their own eye. That's hypocritical. And the Lord said, "Woe unto you, scribes, Pharisees, hypocrites." And he really went down the line. Sometime you want to read Matthew 23, you will count 8 woes to scribes, Pharisees, hypocrites, for all manner of wrong measurement. If the Lord Jesus was here today, and he is, of course, by his grace, by his Spirit, by his promised presence, in a gracious manner to his people, he measures us. He measures our words with our actions. He measures us with his commandments. He measures us with true righteous measurement. The very fact that Jesus could call out the hypocrites proves that he was not a hypocrite. Indeed, it's an interesting study that in all of the life of Christ recorded in the Gospels and every reference to him, not once was he called a hypocrite. Now, he was called many things. They rejected him as God in the flesh. He claimed that he and his Father were one. He made many bold statements which others rejected. But not once did someone accuse him of hypocrisy, putting on an act. Those who heard his words said, "No man spake as this man." Those who witnessed his miracles said, "No man can do these miracles except he be from God." There was the ring, the streak of genuineness through every aspect of Jesus' life. He was the upright, perfect man. How could he do that? Because he was no hypocrite. And he exposes the hypocrisy of men. Now, I have to be careful here, because I don't want anyone to think that unless you're perfect, you're not a Christian. Unless you're perfect, you're not going to heaven. Unless you are sinless, that you have no hope of eternal life. The gospel is for sinners, broken sinners, self-confessing failures. If we confess our sins, he is faithful and just to forgive us our sins. The Lord Jesus is this enigma. He is the perfect standard exposing hypocrisy. But because he is perfect, he is the one who earned and bestows righteous perfection to those who believe in him. Those who do believe in him and put their trust in him and rejoice and indeed boast, "I'm now saved, I'm a Christian, I am now going to heaven," they're not hypocrites. They're not hypocrites because they are not boasting in their own goodness.
They're not boasting in their own

attainments. Indeed, they come confessing, I'm a failure, I sin, I fall short of the mark. But I have received the perfect gift of Christ's life that saves my soul and makes me right for heaven. The world, of course, despises this attitude of the Christian who boldly and openly says with great self-confidence, I am now saved, I'm going to heaven. And of course they say, who does he think he is? I know him. Think of all the wicked things that he's done. And it's all too true. We are but sinners. Sinners saved by grace. But we look to a perfect Savior who lived the life that we should have lived and died the death that we should have died. Now, we therefore preach the gospel to the wicked, sinners, those who fall short of the mark, who are anything but perfect. And if you tell me today, that's me, I'm a failure, I've broken God's law, I have for too long swept my sin under the carpet, I've tried to get away with things, oh, today, that you might stop putting on an act. Come clean. Confess your sin. Jesus came not to call the righteous, but sinners to repentance. And oh, the relief, the burden that falls off when you come as a sinner to Jesus and you confess that you are worthless and he is worthy of your trust and your faith. So that's the first device, hypocrisy. Number two is hiding your sin. This is another device that is commonly tried by the wicked, going into denial and thereby hiding it. And of course, this is as old as Adam and Eve in the garden. They tried to cover up their nakedness. They ran into the trees. They got away from the presence of the Lord. And Adam said, I was afraid because I was naked. I hid myself. And that has been fallen man's attitude to a holy God ever since. Always hiding, always covering up by false pretenses. For Adam and Eve, it was ridiculous fig leaves, leaves of some kind. And that has been the history of man. In the book of Joshua, you read about a man called Achan who stole the accursed thing. Now, it's called the accursed thing because when God promised to give to the Israelites the city of Jericho, the word was, take nothing for yourselves, only for the promotion of the Israelite worship. And they could give it to those things. But nobody could take the gold, the silver, the precious things to make themselves personally rich, or it would become a curse to them. An accursed thing. Well, as the victory came and the walls of Jericho fell flat and they conquered the city and they took the spoil, one man got his eyes on a wedge of gold and a Babylonish garment. Babylonish in Jericho? Oh yes, there was intertrading. There was intermingling. And this beautiful, exotic garment caught his eye. What did he do with it? Well, he knew the ban on taking the spoil, and so he took it and hid it with his stuff in the tent. And all the while, God's curse was now upon the people because of this man's sin that he had hidden up. It became exposed when they went out against the little town of Ai. Ai was so small in comparison to Jericho, and so they sent but a small little army to try and defeat it. But indeed, Israel came back in defeat. And when Joshua and others sought to discover the reason for the defeat, it was exposed that there was one who had taken the accursed thing. And so they went searching,
And they brought tribe by tribe and made them pass in front of Joshua and others, and then family by family, until the family of Achan was taken, and he was found out. There was search made of his tent, and there was the accursed thing. And for that, Achan and his family were stoned to death. They came under judgment for hiding the accursed thing. Proverbs, not this chapter, but 28, says, "He that covereth his sins shall not prosper, but whoso confesseth and forsaketh them shall have mercy."

0: Another moment in Mark's Gospel. The Lord Jesus said to his disciples in Mark 1:17, "Come ye after me, and I will make you to be fishers of men." Now, every Christian is called to make Christ their all. He must be our leader, and we must be his followers. Now, wonderfully, the Lord is a perfect leader. By his life and his death, God equipped the Lord Jesus to make him the captain of their salvation, and that through his own sufferings. So you will never go wrong by following the Lord Jesus. He is the one who is perfect. He's also powerful. And in this chapter of Mark, we see his authority to preach and his power over devils. We confess that we have no power, and we submit to the will of the Lord for his kingdom work. By placing ourselves in the Lord's hands and at his disposal, Christ will make us useful fishers of men. This submission requires that we constantly look unto Jesus and seek his indwelling power in our lives. Are you doing that today? Are you seeking the help and the power of the Lord? Then let us pray. Let us earnestly seek the Lord, that God will fill us with power to serve him and to be witnesses for him. Now, there are two things to do in submission. George Mueller said that two things are required of Christians to know the Lord's power for service. They are a clean conscience and to live in the Word. By a clear conscience, we live so not to offend the Spirit of the Lord. By keeping in the Lord's Word, we look to him for guidance and wisdom. Then we are listening to his voice. How important. And that will lead us to enjoy the power, the indwelling, the unction of the Holy Ghost. And so that brings us to the submission that this life requires. It demands an end to the self-life. Surely this is the reason for the sickliness of the Christian church today. We must also ask if it be so in our own church. How much Christian work is being done in the spirit, or is it being done in the flesh, in the power of self? How much is mere human energy, as there is so little waiting on God and so little dependence upon the work and ministry of the Holy Ghost? We are each called to a life of total dedication to the Lord. We must consecrate ourselves, our stuff of life, and our very reputations at the call of the Lord, to come ye after me, and I will make you to become fishers of men. In his work, Absolute Surrender, Andrew Murray wrote, "Then, as you bow before him, just accept God's teaching that in your flesh there dwelleth no good thing, and that nothing will help you except another life which must come in. You must deny self once for all. Denying self must every moment be the power of your life, and then Christ will come in and take possession of you." Oh, happy soul who learns the way of submission, the way of the cross, the way of waiting upon the Lord and depending upon his power. The Apostle Paul said, "I can do all things through Christ which strengtheneth me." And so, let us be fishers of men. You have been listening to Let the Bible Speak. This is Pastor Ian Gollaher. I hope you have been blessed today through our ministry of the gospel. We have a wonderful Savior, and I invite you to trust in him as your Savior too. The Bible is very clear that whosoever shall call upon the name of the Lord shall be saved. That's Romans 10:13. Look it up in your Bible. Pray over that very verse for the wonderful promise of God's salvation. And I assure you, the Lord will save you. 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I trust that you will have a blessed week as you walk with the Lord and as you feed on His Word. 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This is Pastor Ian Goller. Thank you for joining with us today. 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
4: Excuse me, Mr. Holler? Can I get past you?
5: Whoa! There's no crossing the men at work tape, young lady. That hallway is closed off.
4: Something bad didn't happen in there, did it?
5: Oh, boy, I'll say it did. There's a hit and run. A robot vacuum cleaner that Eugene invented didn't know there was a wall here.
4: Oh, no.
5: Or over there. Or down there. It's been arrested and is now serving time as a leaf blower. What are you doing?
4: Oh, hiding from my homework. All of a sudden it ganged up on me and I can't cope. To be honest, sometimes I don't know what the point is.
5: The point? Well, it's about learning, isn't it?
4: Yeah, but I think I already know all I need to know.
5: Well, that's great, because now I could use some help installing this sheetrock here and over there and down there. Well, put an apron on and...
4: Oh, wait, I have to sneeze.
5: It's the dust.
6: Bless you, child.
4: Thanks. Anyway, Hey, who said that?
6: I did, and I agree. It's terribly dusty around here. It's a wonder any of us can breathe.
4: Who is that? I don't see anybody.
5: Check out the portrait behind you.
4: The what? Oh, Mr. Hollard, that painting is alive?
5: Yeah, I guess you've never visited Witt's Special Gallery. All these portraits are interactive. That's neat, huh?
4: Yeah. Who is this man?
5: Why don't you ask him yourself?
6: No need to be shy. I'm Frederick Douglass.
4: Hi. I've heard of you, I think.
5: You think? Olivia, this man was one of America's great authors, editors, speakers, and statesmen. A leading light for the abolition of slavery and the rights of women.
4: Huh.
5: Oh, wait. Sorry, you said you've already learned all that, so I guess I don't need to tell you.
4: Well, I meant I want to learn about stuff that's relevant. Things kids are interested in. Like, you know, art and music.
6: Ah, yes, music. It's one of the chief accomplishments of mankind.
4: I love it! If I could go to school and learn nothing but music, that would suit me just fine. See, I want to be a singer.
6: You remind me of Ella Shepherd. Though she didn't allow her love of music to keep her from pursuing an education.
4: Who's Ella Shepherd?
6: Oh, she sang with one of the most famous singing groups of all time, the Jubilee Singers.
4: They can't be that famous. I've never heard of them.
6: What? Impossible.
4: I'm sorry, I don't know them.
6: Well, then listen closely, child, and I'll tell you. But I'll have to take you back. Back to the days following the war between the states.
5: That would be the Civil War, by the way.
4: Got it.
6: Times were bad after the war. The South was devastated. And only those with some semblance of an education had a fighting chance to succeed. And that was the problem. Most slaves weren't educated.
4: Well, didn't they go to school?
6: Oh, no. In those days, the law forbade persons of color from learning. Those who did were whipped or killed or both. With freedom came the chance to go to school. But what schools? That was the problem. Until some enterprising folks started them, specifically to help former slaves. And that's how Fisk University came about.
4: Fisk University?
6: Uh-huh. It was the first American school to offer an education to young men and women, regardless of color. Less than a year after the end of the war, it opened in Nashville, Tennessee.
4: But what does this have to do with singing and music?
6: Oh, music was a large part of everyday life for most Negroes. We sang in our churches, in the fields, while working the cattle, while cleaning the houses. So it was only a matter of time before a singing group was formed at Fisk University, thanks to George White.
4: Who was he?
6: George Leonard White was a Union veteran of Gettysburg and Chancellorsville. He was hired to be the treasurer of Fisk University, though his work involved a lot more than that. He helped to raise funds for the school. He was a strong Christian and a natural-born leader and spoke directly and true, which meant he often stepped on people's toes.
7: As a veteran of the war, I've seen brothers and friends strewn across battlefields turned red with their own blood. These were men who fought for something they considered more important than their own lives, the freedom of others. As a result, we live in a new era with new opportunities. You are all here to make a beginning for yourselves and your families. And you shall succeed. The battlefield stained red with the blood of our brothers and the generations of your ancestors who paid for the ultimate sacrifice for your freedom will not be in vain.
6: What had once been unthinkable was now possible. Negroes could go to school and learn. They could vote and even run for political office. But having those rights by law didn't mean that everybody agreed with them. Some folks resented what Fisk University was trying to do, which meant that something as simple as attending school could be a dangerous thing.
8: All right, now, I want everyone to sit down. We have a lot of work to do today, starting with grammar.
9: Mr. Wheeler.
8: Yes, Mr. Holmes.
9: Will we be learning from the Bible?
8: Scripture is a solid foundation for any education, Benjamin.
9: Oh, that's good. Because while I'm not much at grammar, when it comes to the Bible, I knock down verbs, break up prepositions, and jump over adjectives. God is my school, and I am his pupil.
10: Uh-huh. Go on, right. Benjamin.
8: Well said, Benjamin. Now please sit down. Benjamin! Everyone get down. Thomas, get away from that window.
11: It's someone in a mask and robes. He's riding off now.
8: Benjamin, are you all right?
9: Yes, sir. I think so. It's just a nick. Nothing serious, thank the Lord.
8: Nothing serious? You were just shot, man.
9: Barely broke skin, sir. I'm fine. No need to raise a fuss.
8: Nonsense. Let me take a look at you. Pull up your shirt.
9: It's not necessary, sir.
8: You're in my charge. I'll judge what is and what isn't necessary. Let me look at you.
9: Yes, sir.
8: Yes, you've only been grazed. Let me see your back.
9: No need, sir.
8: Hold still. Will you please? Never mind. Pull your shirt back down.
9: Don't be alarmed, Mr. Wheeler. Those scars are from my first owner. He liked the whip. They don't hurt much anymore.
8: I see.
9: There isn't a colored person in this room that hasn't been shot at, whipped, or beaten at one time or another.
10: Mm-hmm. No, sir.
8: Well, I've heard about such things, but I just never saw it.
9: Well, I ain't saying you get used to it, but then again, I ain't gotten used to the food this place serves neither. Especially the meat. That beef's so tenacious that every time I meet a cow, I feel the need to apologize.
8: Yes, well, we all know that conditions here aren't as comfortable as we'd wish them to be.
9: Not at all, sir. Other than the buildings falling apart, the lack of heat, and the unruly food, it's not too bad.
8: And don't forget about being shot at.
9: Yeah, and that.

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6: Now, the faculty and students knew going in that things might be difficult for a time. What they didn't know was that it would get worse before it ever got better. Months into the opening of the university, funds were so low that the school had to begin charging tuition. And as a result, many students left. And before long, the school was stuck in a financial crisis.
7: How bad is it, Mr. White?
8: We are in arrears by $80,000, Principal Spence.
7: Oh. Such a debt. Can we turn to the families for more help?
8: Sir, the average income for our families is scarcely more than $8 a month. They can't afford to give more than that. As it is, even the students kept home by bad weather continue to pay something. They believe so much in what we're trying to accomplish.
7: Yes, but it's not enough. The bill collectors are constantly at my door. You're the treasurer. What do you suggest we do?
8: I have a bit of savings, sir. It won't undo the debt, of course, but it will help feed the students for a time.
7: Well, that's good of you, but it only helps us for a short while.
8: Principal Spence, I had another idea.
7: Yes?
8: The other night, I was making the rounds through the campus.
7: I'm grateful that you keep a watchful eye.
8: I passed the students' sleeping quarters, and as you know, they are oftentimes gathered together, singing.
7: Yes, I've heard them.
8: You may recall that I used to be a choir master, as well as a band sergeant. I believe it would do much for morale if we were to create a choir. Singing seems to bring them comfort. And after all they've been through and continue to endure, a choir might lift their spirits.
7: I agree. You have my permission, Mr. White. So long as it doesn't cost us anything.
8: Thank you, sir.
9: You want us to join a chorus, Mr. White?
8: Yes, Ella.
10: What kind of songs will we sing?
8: Well, I've assembled a selection of cantatas and hymns. Once we become skilled in those, we could hold a concert here at the school.
9: Wait, we're not used to singing that style of music, sir.
10: It's God music, and that's good enough for me, Travis.
8: And me, Benjamin. I'll need all of you to recommend other skilled singers.
11: Well, yes, sir.
9: I know several.
10: As do I.
8: Ask them if they want to join us. We'll practice in my apartment every night after classes, beginning tomorrow.
11: Well, all right.
10: Oh, I wouldn't mind singing over lunchtime, too. The music makes the food taste better.
9: That's so true.
8: Excellent. Well, my friends, it appears we have the makings of the first official choir at Fisk University.
11: All right, now.
12: Coming.

0: Good, good. You all have talent, to be sure. Mr. Rutling?
1: Yes, sir?
0: I've heard many tenor voices in my day, and it would not be an exaggeration in the least to admit that yours is the best among them.
1: Why, thank you, Mr. White.
0: Your enunciation, however, leaves a great deal to be desired. If you make the vowels plain, then the words will be understood. Pronounce them.
1: Yes, sir.
0: Phoebe?
2: Yes, Mr. White.
0: Your delivery is too stiff. The trick is to use the same natural expressions that you would if you were speaking to the audience.
2: Thank you, sir.
0: The rest of you be careful for harsh tones. Harsh tones will kill perfect pitch every time. Think soft, round tones. And I don't wish to hear any S's from the ladies. Men, you alone will sing the S's. But remember...
3: No harsh tones.
0: Quite right, Thomas. The thing to do, students, is think of the people who hear you singing. What tragedies have come into their lives that need healing? The Lord God has given us music as a balm to soothe souls.
2: Amen. Mm-hmm.
0: Sing to them. That is enough. Thank you for coming.
2: Mm-hmm. You're welcome.
1: Good night, Mr. White.

0: What is that song? Where did you learn it?
1: It's one of the songs we grew up with. We call them spiritual songs.
2: Mm-hmm. That's right.
0: Yes.
3: Our parents taught them to us while we worked in the fields or went to church meetings.
0: But where did they come by the songs?
4: Well, they're from our past. The stories of our people. Our folks wrote them, and their folks.
2: That's right. Mm-hmm.
0: What about this song in particular? Where did it come from?
4: Well, sir, I was born a slave, the youngest of 9 children. My father ran. Well, maybe he was sold. We never knew. Before I was even born. My mother was sold when I was 3. I began working in the fields when I was 8. An old woman sang that song most days. I sang it to myself at bedtime. It helped me sleep.
0: Do you know other songs like this?
3: Well, yes, there must be hundreds.
2: Uh-huh. Mm-hmm.
0: Will you teach them to me?
3: Happy to. I've always wanted to be a teacher.

0: Good day, Mr. Billings. How's business?
1: Slow, but steady.
0: I've come to order some additional supplies.
1: I see. I was hoping you'd come to pay for the ones you've already received.
0: I wish I had the money. Things are still rather lean. If we could have a bit more time.
1: I have given you a bit more time. Every week you come in. But I'm fresh out of time, Mr. White. I have bills to pay, too. But I can't pay mine unless my customers pay theirs.
0: I know you believe in what we're trying to accomplish at Fisk.
1: I do. I believe in a great many things. But sometimes believing and doing are different. And I know that I cannot give you any more supplies until your bill is paid in full.
0: Mr. Billings, please. We've already had a number of students and teachers quit because of malnutrition. I'm not sure what we'll do if we can't rely on your assistance.
1: I'm sorry, Mr. White. I truly am. I have children of my own. But there's nothing more I can do. Good day, sir.
0: Yes. Good day.

0: Hey, you over there, I have a special invitation just for you. It's an invitation to this super cool secret club. Well, it's not really a secret. Actually, I'm trying to tell everybody about it because it's so amazing. What is it? The Adventures in Odyssey Club, of course. 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
3: Did you go over my transcriptions of your spiritual songs, Ella?
4: I did. They're very accurate. And may I say, sir, what you've accomplished with the choir in this brief time is nothing short of amazing. Everyone agrees that you have a gift from God.
3: Well, I'm not so sure Principal Spence agrees. But I believe the time will come when we will tour. And when that happens, I'll need an assistant. You're the perfect person for the job, Miss Shepherd.
4: Me? I would be honored, sir.
5: Mr. White, over here.
3: What is it, Thomas?
5: In the storage building.
3: Yes?
5: In here.
3: What am I looking at?
4: An old slave pen. No better than a jail cell, really. Slaves for sale were kept in pens like this until they were bought.
3: Slaves stayed in these cramped stalls?
4: Mm-hmm.
3: There's barely room to move.
5: Well, I was cleaning up this pen here, sir. Trying to dress the campus up a bit. Under all the muck and clutter, I found these.
3: Manacles.
5: And ankle chains. From the slave days. I'd rather the others didn't see them, sir. They don't carry good memories. What should I do with them?
3: Thomas, have you ever heard of the story of Joseph?
5: I certainly have. He was a slave just like us. A real Bible inspiration. When he explained those dreams and the Pharaoh took him out of the prison and made him the second most powerful man in the land, why, it gave me hope.
3: Do you remember what he said to his brothers who sold him into slavery? What you meant for evil, God meant for good.
4: What's your meaning, Mr. White?
3: Man created these chains for evil. But we're going to make good come from them.
5: How?
3: Gather them all together, as many as you can find. We'll sell them to the ironmonger for scrap. This big a pile should bring in a fair sum.
4: Maybe we could use that money to fund a tour.
3: Eventually. Right now, I'd like to purchase books for the school with that money. Then maybe by paying for the books, we'll find the money for a tour. God does work in mysterious ways.
4: Amen.
5: Right you are.
3: You wanted to see me, Principal Spence?
6: Yes, Mr. White. Sit down. I want to talk to you about the extra money you've generated.
3: God's provision at work.
6: Indeed. But I wish you had consulted with me first. There are more pressing needs than books.
3: Oh, I beg to differ. What could be more important?
6: We might have paid off our food bill at the mercantile. I'm sure you'd agree that food is as vital as books.
3: We're making do with donations from the local farmers. The school can't continue, though, without textbooks.
6: The school may not continue with them.
3: What are you saying?
6: Our benefactors at the American Missionary Association have notified me that they now doubt the need for this school.
3: I'm astounded. How can they doubt that?
6: Easily, it would seem. The other schools they support are all in better condition, physically and financially. They have suggested that since this school is struggling, it may be prudent to pull their support from us and increase their funding for the schools most likely to succeed.
3: I see. Have they made their final decision?
6: Not yet. But their letter to me suggests that if we do not turn our circumstances around and become more self-sufficient by the end of the year, they will indeed discontinue our funding.
3: Oh, that's a bookkeeper's thinking for you. If we could support ourselves, we wouldn't need their help. We need it now because we can't support ourselves.
6: Even so, we must abide by the directive given us by our own board.
3: Perhaps there's a way to accomplish that.
6: Go on.
3: I believe the choir I've assembled is of a standard to perform anywhere, for anyone. They're among the best I've ever heard.
6: I'm sure they are.
3: I recommend that we take the choir on a tour.
6: Impossible! I will not resort to theatrics.
3: Given the chance, they may be able to generate funds. Perhaps even give wider exposure to who we are and what we hope to accomplish.
6: We simply cannot afford to support a tour, Mr. White. We can't even support ourselves. And if God does not see fit to rescue the school in this difficult time, then we have to assume that it's His will that it fails.
3: It's been my experience that God uses His people to accomplish His will. Moses obeyed and took action, though it was God who parted the Red Sea.
6: With respect, sir, I have not seen that you are our Moses. While you persist in your efforts towards a choir, your fundraising has fallen short.
3: I believe the choir and my fundraising go hand in hand.
6: I suggest you reconsider your position, or I shall have to do it for you.
3: Are you threatening me, sir?
6: I am telling you to do the job for which you were hired. We are finished with this conversation.
3: This conversation is not finished. It is merely concluded for the moment.
7: While Principal Spence was firmly opposed to the idea of a tour, White became more and more certain every day that it was God's instrument of provision. He believed that the choir was Fisk's only hope. If Spence would not relent, the school would be destined to fail.
8: Will the singers from Fisk University have the strength and courage to follow God? 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Our cast included Michael Goff, Phil Proctor, Hope Levy, and Scott Lawrence. 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
1: Mainly cloudy today and 18 degrees. For tonight, a few clouds, scattered showers and thunderstorms, a low of 9. Tomorrow, mainly cloudy with a chance of showers and risk of a thunderstorm, a high of 16. On Tuesday, cloudy with a good chance of showers, 17 degrees. And then for Wednesday, partly sunny with a high of 22. Current weather conditions can be found anytime on your Swift Current online app. I'm Judy Peters.
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0: Mainly cloudy today and 18 degrees. For tonight, a few clouds, scattered showers and thunderstorms, a low of 9. Tomorrow, mainly cloudy with a chance of showers and risk of a thunderstorm, a high of 16. On Tuesday, cloudy with a good chance of showers, 17 degrees. And then for Wednesday, partly sunny with a high of 22. Current weather conditions can be found anytime on your Swift Current online app. I'm Judy Peters.
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0: 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Just

0: Mainly cloudy today and 18 degrees. For tonight, a few clouds, scattered showers and thunderstorms, a low of 9. Tomorrow, mainly cloudy with a chance of showers and risk of a thunderstorm, a high of 16. On Tuesday, cloudy with a good chance of showers, 17 degrees. And then for Wednesday, partly sunny with a high of 22. Current weather conditions can be found anytime on your Swift Current online app. I'm Judy Peters.
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6: Hello, everyone. This is your Full Line Ag Southwest Explorer, Violet Zaretsky, here at Windscapes. Now, I just got to go to the Soapbox tournament where I got to race down a hill, and it was so much fun. You know, I did Soapbox when I was a kid, so getting to go down the bathtub was a dream for me. That has been on my bucket list for so long. And to continue this amazing day, I get to spend a couple hours here at Windscapes, and it is all free for families. And although the weather is a little rainy, you should definitely come on down. And of course, if you see me and my Southwest Explorer truck, make sure to scan that QR code on the side for a chance to win a smoker from Rocky Mountain Equipment. And we have a lot going on at Soapbox. I mean, of course, there's kites, there's button making, there's face paint, there's food, there's everything that you could want for a slightly cold but very perfect Sunday. So head on down to Windscapes Kite Festival.
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9: Mainly cloudy today and 18 degrees. For tonight, a few clouds, scattered showers and thunderstorms, a low of 9. Tomorrow, mainly cloudy with a chance of showers and risk of a thunderstorm, a high of 16. On Tuesday, cloudy with a good chance of showers, 17 degrees. And then for Wednesday, partly sunny with a high of 22. Current weather conditions can be found anytime on your Swift Current online app. I'm Judy Peters.
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1: Hello, everyone. This is Violet Soretsky, your full-line egg Southwest Explorer here at Windscapes Kite Festival. And today I am joined by a very special guest who I'm sure a lot of you will know.
2: Hello there, Violet. How are you doing today?
1: I'm doing great. How are you?
2: I'm doing good. And by the way, it's Canadette. I'm just popping popcorn out here.
1: Yeah, so you're a volunteer at Windscapes. Why don't you tell us what you're doing, what people can expect if they come to the event?
2: You betcha. Well, Christine got a hold of me. I volunteered before, and she said, what would you like to do this year? And I said, well, I love popcorn, I love candy, I love ice cream. So that's where they have me. They have me in the popcorn and candy and ice cream booth, and that's what we're doing. It's a little cool. It's a little cloudy, but the kites are in the sky. Some people are coming out and wandering around. We're under the big tent, so come in, get some popcorn, some ice cream, look around, see what you can find, and it's a great day. Day number two of the Windscape Kite Festival. It's furious action at a feverish pace.
1: And it's all free as well. So if you're a family looking for a fun day, make sure to come out to Windscapes. Thank you for having your return to radio with me today, Ken.
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7: Mainly cloudy today and 18 degrees. For tonight, a few clouds, scattered showers and thunderstorms, a low of 9. Tomorrow, mainly cloudy with a chance of showers and risk of a thunderstorm, a high of 16. On Tuesday, cloudy with a good chance of showers, 17 degrees. And then for Wednesday, partly sunny with a high of 22. Current weather conditions can be found anytime on your Swift Current online app. I'm Judy Peters.
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1: Hello, everyone. It's Violet Soretsky, your full line egg Southwest Explorer here at the Windscapes Kite Festival. Now, I am hanging out in the face paint tent. I just got my face painted. I have some very cute strawberries on one side, and I am loving it. Now, if you want to bring your kids out for a very fun, family-filled day with a whole bunch of different free activities, make sure to do that. You can also buy some tokens, which you can use to partake in face paint and certain games and stuff. So it is worth it. They have some food trucks here. They have poutine. They have popcorn and, of course, an amazing kite display. And if you see me, like always, make sure to scan that QR code on the side of a truck for the chance to win the smoker from Rocky Mountain Equipment, and we will be announcing our winner on Monday. And if you can't make it out today, make sure to follow us on the.southwestexplorer on TikTok and Instagram to see all of the event recaps.
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2: Did you ever get your head stuck somewhere when you were a kid? In between the bars of a fence or the banisters on the stairs? It's a common enough experience for it to have become a TV trope. One of the earlier on-screen portrayals of it aired back in 1959. I saw it on a rerun, on an episode of Leave It to Beaver. It's Saturday, and Beaver, a third grade boy, is at the park hunting for four-leaf clovers, as you do when you're a third grader in 1959, apparently. And Beaver, having spotted a coveted clover over yonder, sticks his head through the fence, the bars of an iron fence. But, aw, shucks, he gets his head stuck. Now, when the townspeople walk by, he keeps crouching low and looks down so they won't see him. And you're wondering, why isn't Beaver asking anyone for help? Well, it's a long story. On Friday, see, at the end of the school day after everyone had gone home, Beaver had accidentally gotten himself locked inside the school. And his family didn't know where he had gone, and it was getting dark out, and Beaver didn't want to get stuck there all weekend, so he pulls the fire alarm. The upshot of it was that he got to ride home in a fire truck. But when he got home, Dad gave him a stern talking to. Beaver, you upset and worried your mother, didn't you? Yes, sir. You cost the city a considerable sum of money. Did you even think about the danger to those men on the fire truck? No, sir. And you succeeded in making yourself a most conspicuous young man, didn't you? I guess so, sir. So Dad told Beaver to think next time, before he caused so much trouble and embarrassment. Now later, Beaver had to ask his older brother, Wally, "Wally, what does conspicuous mean?" And Wally had explained. You remember how last summer out at the lake when Larry was out swimming and he lost his swim trunks and his dad had to go out there with a towel and fetch him from the lake and everyone was laughing at him? That's conspicuous. They made fun of him for weeks. And so that's why, on the very next day when Beaver gets his head stuck in the fence, he tries to hide in plain sight because he's too ashamed and embarrassed to ask for help. After about an hour of this, his brother Wally comes looking for him. He tried pushing and pulling Beaver's head through the bars to no avail. And so he tells Beaver that he's gonna have to go get Dad. "Don't get Dad," Beaver pleads. "He'll say I'm making a fuss and being conspicuous again." Wally says that maybe he can call the fire department then, because they got all kinds of saws and torches and junk like that to help get guys out of stuff like this. Beaver says, "Not the fire department. They're the ones I got conspicuous with before." Then Beaver gets an idea. "Maybe if I starve and got thin, then I could get out." "Nah, that's no good," Wally says. "Your head's the one thing on you that doesn't starve." Now, maybe you never got your head stuck in a fence, but you know what it's like to feel stuck. Emotionally, personally, professionally, Like you're not going anywhere. Like you're not making any progress, not advancing. And there's nothing you can do about it. And even if you're not feeling stuck, you can bet that there are people close to you who are stuck. And they're just trying to be inconspicuous about it. Because everyone's got problems. Stuck is a way to describe depression. Researchers estimate that about 1 in every 15 people experience depression each year. And 1 in every 6 have it sometime in their lifetimes. Even children can have depression. Depression is more than feeling sad. Everyone is sad sometimes, but depression is deeper. Depression is when you feel sad or hopeless or anxious nearly every day, for most of the day. Or when activities that you used to enjoy don't interest you or give you much pleasure anymore. Or you notice a major change in your appetite, or you feel tired nearly every day. You feel worthless. You have trouble thinking and concentrating, or you keep having thoughts of death or suicide because you feel like you're stuck. If you have depression, or you know someone who does, the first thing to know is that you're not alone. The term depression might be newer, but it was here long ago. In earlier times, people used to call it melancholy or melancholia. It's something that people in this broken world have always struggled with. So you're not alone. And sometimes it's okay to be conspicuous. It's okay to ask for help. And there is help. You have people who care about you. And most importantly, you have a creator. The God who made you loves you. He sent me to tell you that. Now, how we got to be stuck in this broken world is a long story. It's not all our fault, but we do all share some of the blame. None of us is innocent. The root of it is that all of us, emotionally stuck or not, we try to hide from God in plain sight. We try to live for ourselves rather than for God and for our neighbors. But God, in His love, sends His word to get us unstuck from ourselves. The Bible gives the account of it. God started with a man named Abraham and his wife Sarah and their family. God sent them a word of hope. Call upon me in the day of trouble, and I will deliver you. God called Abraham's family to trust him and to be a most conspicuous word of hope from him for everyone. But even after they heard God's word, Abraham's family still got stuck on themselves. So God sent his word some more through the voice of the prophets. But even those guys, they sometimes got stuck. This was the case for the prophet Elijah. The account of it comes from the Bible's Old Testament, from the book of 1 Kings. Now earlier, Elijah had been a huge success. He was at the pinnacle of his career. People respected him. They listened to him. They turned back to God in droves because of the word Elijah spoke to them. But all it took was one critic to send him into a tailspin. Granted, she was a very powerful critic. Jezebel was her name, the evil queen who bowed down to the idol, the false god, Baal. And she had threatened to kill Elijah. And all these dark emotions came crashing down on him. And for about 6 weeks or maybe longer, he was down in an emotional pit. And he was certain he'd never get out of it. But God stuck with him. And the way God met Elijah in his depression offers hope for us. Whether you're in a rut or you're trying to walk with someone who is, listen to how it happened, as recorded in 1 Kings chapter 19. So Elijah went a day's journey into the wilderness, and he came to a juniper tree and sat under it. And he asked that he might die. He said, "Oh Lord, I have had enough. Take my life away from me, because I am no better than my fathers." Then he lay down and fell asleep under the tree. But look, an angel appeared and touched him and said to him, "Arise and eat." Elijah looked around and look, near his head he saw a cake of bread baked over hot coals and a jar of water. And he ate some and drank and went back to sleep. And the angel of the Lord came back a second time and touched him and said, "Arise and eat, because the journey is too great for you." So he got up and ate and drank. And in the strength of that food, he went. He walked 40 days and 40 nights all the way to the mountain of God, to Mount Horeb, where God had met with Moses in the burning bush, where God had given his people Israel his covenant, his commands, and his promises. Elijah walked to that mountain. And there he found a cave and spent the night there. And look, the word of the Lord came to Elijah and spoke to him. "What are you here for, Elijah?" Elijah answered, "I have been very zealous for the Lord God Almighty, because the children of Israel have rejected your covenant. Your altars, they have torn them down. Your prophets, they have killed with the sword. And I am the only one left. And now they're trying to kill me too." Then God said, "Come out and stand on the mountain before the Lord. And look, the Lord was passing by. A wind, a great and mighty wind, tore through the mountains and broke the rocks to pieces before the Lord. But the Lord was not in the wind. And after the wind, an earthquake. But the Lord was not in the earthquake. And after the earthquake, a fire. But the Lord was not in the fire. And after the fire, a voice, a gentle whisper. And it happened when Elijah heard it, he covered his face in his cloak. And he went out and he stood in the mouth of the cave. And look, a voice said to him, 'What are you here for, Elijah?' And he said, 'I have been very zealous for the Lord God Almighty, because the children of Israel have rejected your covenant. Your altars they have torn down, your prophets they have killed with the sword, and I am the only one left. And now they're trying to kill me too.' And the Lord said to him, 'Go back the way you came, through the wilderness of Damascus, and there anoint Hazael to be king over Syria, and anoint Jehu son of Nimshi to be king over Israel, and anoint Elijah son of Shaphat to be prophet in your place. And it will be that whoever escapes the sword of Hazael, Jehu will put to death, and whoever escapes the sword of Jehu, Elisha will put to death. But I have reserved in Israel 7,000 people, all whose knees have not bowed down to Baal, the idol, all whose mouths have not kissed him.'" So Elijah went on from there, and he found Elisha, the prophet who would carry on the work after him. Elisha became his apprentice. And God would continue to do his quiet and steady work, bringing judgment on sin and bringing hope for sinners. And Elijah knew that he was not alone. God helped Elijah. God sent his word. And that's how God helps you. He didn't just send another prophet. God's word himself came. He was born a man in the family of Abraham. He took the name Jesus. At first, his work was only a quiet whisper. But Jesus would make himself the most conspicuous of all. For me, for you. To turn us out of ourselves, to turn us back to God. They persecuted him for it, just like they did to Elijah. They didn't just try to take his life, though. They did it. People stuck on themselves, just like us, stuck Jesus on a cross. Jesus, let us make him a public embarrassment. And he rose from the dead because God refuses to leave us alone. God sticks with us. And for the last 70-some generations, Jesus has been conspicuously sending out his followers to speak God's word for others so that they would know that they're not alone. That's why we do this program. We conspicuously offer Jesus to help a world get unstuck again. You can share in this word. You can receive God's word and be a word of hope from God for others when they're stuck. Now, we can't do everything God did for Elijah, like sending gale force winds and an earthquake and a fire before he met him in a gentle whisper that can't be ignored. But notice how the Lord started with something a little less conspicuous, something we could follow. He gives Elijah a snack. Now, granted, this is some special kind of snack since it sustained Elijah for a 40-day trek through the wilderness, but it was physical food nonetheless. You see, God knows we are physical beings who need physical sustenance. Sometimes depression is tied to the basic needs of the body, and God works through physical means to help, which may include a prescribed medication, a change in diet, some exercise, some rest, or sometimes just a grilled cheese sandwich is enough to change the mood. We are more than our bodies, though. We are relational beings, created to relate with God and with others, and depression is often tied to relational needs. See, God didn't just sustain Elijah with a snack. He also gives him a spacious relationship. God makes space for him, a safe space. When Elijah got to the mountain, two times God asked a question, a concerned question, a curious question. What are you here for, Elijah? Or what brought you here? It's an open-ended question, an inviting question. God calls Elijah by name and makes space for him. Now, both times, God got the same answer from Elijah. The mighty prophet is stuck on a melancholy loop. Even after 6 weeks, he's still in a rut. And God gives his servants space to be sad. But even more than a snack and a spacious relationship with God, Elijah gets a role in the saga of God. What are you here for, Elijah? The question recalls a saga, a journey, a kingdom to come, a new creation on the way. This mountain, Mount Horeb, also called Mount Sinai, it's where, hundreds of years before, the word of the Lord came to Moses, another guy who sometimes got stuck in a rut. But God used Moses mightily to speak the word to God's people stuck in slavery in Egypt. He brought them out by a mighty word and led them to this very mountain. That's what this place is, where God made a covenant with them. God gave them his word, his commands, his promises. God married himself to these people so that through them, God would keep his promise for all people to never leave us alone. God kept his promise in Jesus. Jesus, God's word, came in a body like ours to share the sadness that was ours, to be stuck in death that is ours, so that in his resurrection, we could be his. God is committed to you for the long haul. God will get you there. with physical sustenance, a spacious relationship, and resurrection from the dead. God will sustain you in this saga that stretches into eternity because this journey is too great for you on your own. But not for you in Jesus. So go to him when you're in trouble. Pull that prayer alarm all day long. Make yourself as conspicuous with Jesus as you need, because he is not embarrassed of you, not in the least. It is his joy, in fact, to be stuck with you. In that episode of Leave It to Beaver, when Beaver got his head stuck in the fence, Wally, his older brother, did eventually go get their dad. Mom came too. And of course, they got Beaver unstuck. And as they're heading home for some grilled cheese sandwiches, Beaver tells his dad that he's sorry. Dad says, "Huh? Oh, Beaver, I'm sorry. Well, I should never say anything to you that would make you afraid to come to me when you're in trouble." Beaver says, "Gee, Dad, you mean you don't mind me getting in messes like this?" Dad says, "Well, I don't want you getting into trouble, but when you do, I want you to feel that we're your first ones to come to." And the Beaver says, "Gee, that's neat. Because when I'm growing up, well, I'll probably be using you for a lot of stuff like this." And in that manner of spacious relationship with God, how about we use what he gives us to make ourselves conspicuous and pray? Join me in this prayer from the Bible's book of Lamentations. "I called on your name, O Lord. From the depths of the pit, you heard my plea. Do not close your ear to my cry for help. You came near when I called you. You said, 'Do not be afraid.' You have taken up my cause, O Lord. You have redeemed my life. Through Jesus Christ, your Son, your Word, who lives and reigns with you in the Holy Spirit, one God now and forever. Amen."
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2: Thank you, Mark. 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
4: Hi, Mike.
2: So we spoke together last week briefly about this Journey Through series that we're in. Journey Through Anxiety was last week. Journey Through Depression is this week. Next week, we're going to talk about Journey Through Ambition and how we go through these things as Christians. So tell us real quickly again about these other resources from Lutheran Hour Ministries that complement with this sermon series.
4: Yeah, we have a Project Connect booklet ministry that are printed booklets, easy to carry, that you can put in your pocket, and also the church's display. We have LHM Learn courses, online courses that have similar content but are in digital form, and you can watch it on your phone or your computer. And we also have Nurturing Your Faith studies. This is a series of studies that we put out each year. Each have four parts that are both published in the Lutheran Layman Quarterly and available online.
2: All right. So we're just adding to a library. That's and then right. These are all free, and people can use them as they see fit.
4: Yep.
2: So let's talk in more detail about those video-based Bible studies. Let's say I wanted to lead a four-part Bible study with a small group at my church or with some neighbors or friends. How would you coach me on how to use these resources? That's like starting, where do I get them?
4: They're available both online and through the Lutheran Layman. They're published in the Lutheran Layman each quarter. And so they're just a published Bible study on paper that mm-hmm. you can use and share. But they're also online. The actual study is in digital form in a PDF. And so you can download those and share them with friends. LHM.org.
2: All right, so then I found them. I've got the PDFs downloaded. I've got access to the videos. How would I go about using these to lead a study?
4: They're short enough where you could gather as a group and read the study together. It might take about 10 or 15 minutes. They have reflection questions throughout the study. You could stop and reflect together as a group. And then there's a video portion that is not essential. It's kind of a supplement to the study. For this series, are interviews with Dr. Rick Mars, who is an amazing resource. And also, if you're a study leader, you could, each person can access the studies beforehand and read through it and be familiar with the contents. You could jump right into the reflection questions as a group as well.
5: All right. Thanks for joining us, Chris.
4: All right, Mike. That was fun. Thanks.

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1: Jesus, remember us in your kingdom and teach us to pray. Our Father who art in heaven, hallowed be thy name. Thy kingdom come, thy will be done, on earth as it is in heaven. Give us this day our daily bread, and forgive us our trespasses, as we forgive those who trespass against us. And lead us not into temptation, but deliver us from evil. For thine is the kingdom and the power and the glory, forever and ever. Amen. The Lord bless you and keep you. The Lord make his face shine upon you and be gracious to you. The Lord look upon you with his favor and give you peace. Amen.
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2: 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And let me tell you, it has been a great time. There are so many people, kids, dogs, I even saw a cat on a leash. And we have an amazing show of kites here. There are games, there are four separate food trucks. There is just so much for everyone, and most of it is free. There are a few things that you'll have to buy tokens for to partake in, such as the face painting. But oh, you would still have a great, great time spending no money at all. You can bring your own lawn chairs, you can bring your own picnic, and just hang out. Now, the weather definitely is not the greatest, but we have seen worse at Windscapes, so you really, there is nothing to complain about. And I also had the opportunity to talk to a couple of the kite flyers here, and I never realized that most of the kites you see here are handmade by the people flying them. So getting to learn that, I actually got to touch some of the kites and to feel them has been really cool. And they are more than willing to teach you about them if you go up and talk to them. So come on down to Windscapes Kite Festival.
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2: The morning sun shines on the gleaming hide of a muscular ranch horse. The aroma of bacon and coffee drifts from the wood cook stove at a cow camp. Silver spurs jingle as the men and women of the West get set for another day in the saddle. From the heart of Canada's finest ranching country, this is the Spirit of the West with rancher and horse trainer Hugh McLennan and his collection of music, poetry, and conversations with the folks who live and work with horses and cattle in the Spirit of the West.
3: She said, "I think you're trying to avoid coming in and getting some office work done." I said, "Don't believe everything you think." Everything we do or accomplish, it seems, starts with a thought. That perfect two-heel loop on the first calf at the branding fire. That finely crafted performance where every line of the song and every note on the guitar was played perfectly. Well, today, you'll hear from our often-featured calf rope and psychologist friend, Dr. Michael Johnson, again, with a look at how an average cowboy got to the top of his game in a very short time.
4: Clyde Van Vorst was still kicking him in the bareback riding. Sean Davis was still tearing up the Bronx. Dean Oliver was still catching calves faster than anybody else. And then, my jaw dropped open.
3: And you'll find out why today. Well, hunting season is here, and Baxter Black has a hair-raising tale about a couple of guys who paid a lot of money to stay at a high-end hunting lodge.
5: The frightened hunter wheeled and ran into camp screaming that there was a grizzly bear in the hot tub.
3: And on the rangeland news...
6: We have too many things going on in our lives, and so we don't go to bed early enough.
3: How much sleep do we really need? And especially, how much sleep do our kids need? And many other informative stories from the Rangeland Newsroom. The Cowboy Poetry Spotlight has another masterpiece, this one from Slim McNaught.
7: It's the time like these when a cowboy sees the satisfaction of this life. With the world in a mess and many folks stressed and the cities teeming with strife.
3: Dr. Michael Johnson will be here with more of his cowboy logic after a ride back from the urban world to the trails of yesterday with the Old West Trio. Right.

0: Well, that's a collection of new songs of the West that kind of sound like the old songs of the West, but maybe even better, from the Old West Trio. Well, when the evening chores are done, the alarm is set and that bedside lamp is turned off and the big harvest moon shines in the window, it's nice to be able to say, well, it was kind of a tough day, but I think I was just about the best I could be. That's good. On the subject of being your best, here's the Kavrovan psychologist, Dr. Michael Johnson.
1: There are a number of keys to success. There are many behaviors we can engage in to improve our performance. However, before I say another word, let me caution you to remember that none of them work unless you do. I've been fascinated by this topic since I was young. Doing better, we'll call it. Coming from a background of failure, I was stunned to learn there were people who had similar experiences, yet somehow learned to do a great deal more with what at first appeared to be very little. They even wrote books about this process. And when I found those books and read them and believed them and did what they said, my life took a dramatic turn. I didn't win the Nobel Prize, but I did manage to remain free from any U.S. prison so far, which still surprises a lot of folks in my hometown. Let me tell you about one of those books. A long time ago, I rodeoed all over the country. And like many of my compadres, I wasn't very good. I could tie a calf in 11 or 12 occasionally, and in those days, you might earn a fifth or a sixth sometimes. But my skills were nothing compared to what it took to win on a regular basis. I rode bareback horses and saddle broncs, and my whole career can be summed up in the line I always use, and that was the IRS was never after me for unreported winnings. Yet, something did happen on that road that turned me in a new direction, and that was that a friend of mine knew this other fella who rode bulls. The other fella was about like us, not too great, but did well enough to get by. After a time, however, this cowboy began to really win. I mean, really win. And we asked him what happened to him. How did he get better? His answer was that he read a book. A book about rodeo? A book about riding bulls, we asked him. No, he said. A book about not defeating myself.
0: Well, if we've got you wondering who that guy is and what book he read, you'll find out when The Spirit of the West continues right after this.
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0: Welcome back to the Spirit of the West. You know, they were one of the finest blends of female voices ever recorded, and that puts them in some pretty impressive company, like the gals of the Golden West, the Andrews Sisters, the McGuire Sisters, Daughters of the Purple Sage, Horse Crazy, Journey West, Sisters of the Silver Sage. But there's another group I'm thinking of, and I'll play one from them after we get back to Dr. Michael Johnson and the bull rider who got to the top of his game by reading a book.
1: His answer was that he read a book. A book about rodeo? A book about riding bulls, we asked him. No, he said. A book about not defeating myself. A book about how I feel about myself. Well, now that was strange. We had it pretty much figured out that anybody who read those kinds of books was either a communist agent or, worse yet, one of them dang hippies. So we ignored the whole thing and kept right on not getting any better. Later, using my brilliant plan about not getting any better, I got drummed off the road for lack of ability. I ended up at home, broke, with a pocket full of F's. No ambition, no future, and then things turned much worse when my dad suddenly died at a young age. I went through a bad time for months, dark despair. And one day, for lack of something better to do, I picked up the latest copy of the Rodeo Cowboys Association Sports News,
3: Checking over the standings, I noticed Clyde Van Voris was still kicking him in the bareback riding. Sean Davis was still tearing up the Bronx. Dean Oliver was still catching calves faster than anybody else. And then my jaw dropped open. I was so stunned I could hardly speak. There at the top of the standings. Did you hear that? I said at the top of the bull riding standings was none other than Gary LeFou, the other fella I was talking about. That fella who said he read a book about the thing inside him called the self. And brothers and sisters, there he was, sitting on top of the world. As I went rushing out of the house, my mother was so surprised to see me actually excited about something. She said, "Where on earth are you going?" I said, "To buy a book. I'm going to go buy a book." That really surprised her because I'd never read a book. And I did buy the book. The book was called Psycho-Cybernetics. I took it home and opened it with trembling hands. On one of the first few pages, the words stared back at me. "Some students have read this book and changed from F's to A's." I closed the book and said a silent prayer. "Lord, please let me be one of those." He was listening. I never made another B, C, D, or F ever again. So that brings up a question, doesn't it? Actually, two questions. How on earth could Gary LeFou go from average bull rider to world champion? How could an academic failure with a below-average IQ suddenly begin to make straight A's? A magic book? I thought so for a time, that the book was magic, I mean. But now I know the magic was not in the book. The magic is in us.
4: Well, stay with us. Michael continues the story in just a little while. Sylvia Tyson, Cindy Church, Caitlin Hanford, and the late Colleen Peterson debuted in 1993 in a group known as Quartet, with a beautiful blend of four-part harmony. And this one comes from their very first album.

0: And now let's get back to the magic Dr. Michael Johnson is talking about.
1: Now I know the magic was not in the book. The magic is in us. People like Dr. Maxwell Maltz, the author of the book, just help us see how to get that magic out. Maltz was a plastic surgeon who, while removing scars from people's faces or repairing unattractive noses, noticed something odd. And that was, when people would come to have some disfigurement repaired, even if he restored the deformity, the patient believed the problem was still there. If he removed an ugly scar that caused a person to be self-conscious, later the patient would return saying people still stared and that he still felt ugly. Maltz would hold a mirror to the person and say, "No, you look perfectly normal." The patient would say something like, "Well, I know, but I still feel the same way. And people still think the same things about me." Maltz realized that he had repaired the outside of the person, but the core difficulty was inside. The real dragon was still in the dungeon. That was a brilliant insight. Dr. Maltz in his book went on to help thousands of people simply by asking them to question long-held internal self-defeating beliefs. Instead of that little voice in our mind saying, "You can't do this, besides you don't want to look like a fool, and who cares anyway?" He suggested we replace those words with these. "You know, maybe, just maybe, I could do this thing. After all, I see other people doing it. If I worked at it, if I listened to others who could do it well, I might get better. Even if I fail at first, I can try again, and the possibility exists that I just might develop the ability to perform this task." Maltz proposed that the first step was to just turn over in your mind the possibility that you could do better. The thought gives powerful new meaning to those words found in Scripture. "Be not afraid, only believe." Now I can hear the radio evangelist screaming, "Amen in Him! The Lord meant in Him, not yourself." I understand the objection. But I really doubt the Spirit made us so we could all go around demeaning ourselves and not believing in who we are. We want our children to do well. Indeed, we want them to sparkle and shine. And it's my strong conviction that He wants His children to do the same. When you devalue yourself, your performance always suffers. And it seems to me that we're really being unappreciative of the gift that we've been given by the thing that sits at the center of the stars. I'm not talking about arrogance here. I'm talking about believing in your ability to do a thing before you can actually do it.
0: Mike is going to take us further through this fascinating process of thinking better thoughts and doing better things in a little while. Coming up, though, we'll bring you another good song, the Rangeland News, and next, Baxter Black and the story of the unfortunate hunters when the Spirit of the West continues right after this.
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5: Good hunting camps do much to attract hunters, often year after year. Some camps are elaborate, others Spartan, but all boast a good cook. Hank's brother Dan ran a guide service in the Big Hole. He enjoyed much repeat business due, according to other outfitters, to his reputation of having the most entertaining camp in western Montana. The star of this Big Hole wilderness experience and wildlife procurement extravaganza was Big Eddie, a puppy-hearted pit bull Power Wagon Cross. At 6'6", 280, with a full beard, he took up a lot of room in a two-man tent. He was, officially, the camp cook. There was a natural hot springs near the camp. Dan had tapped this resource by installing an 8-foot stock tank in the spring, thus creating the only hot tub on the mountain. One twilight, a member of the hunting party came in dog-tired. He swung up the trail to the hot tub, anticipating a good soak before supper. He surprised Big Eddie, who'd beat him to it. Eddie rose to his full height, shedding water like a 300-pound buffalo robe. The frightened hunter wheeled and ran into camp, screaming that there was a grizzly bear in the hot tub. Well, on another occasion, Big Eddie had stayed in camp during the day to watch the sourdough rise. From his tent that morning, he spotted a nice cow elk ease into a clearing near camp. Eddie grabbed his gun, chambered a shell, and stepped through the flaps. His dangling suspenders caught on the upright and jerked him over backwards. A shot rang out. The propane tank exploded. The supply tent caught on fire, disintegrating a pack train full of expensive, downfield, waterproof, brand-name, guaranteed, color-coordinated, Davy Crockett-recommended, eco-approved, nothing-under-$300 stuff, not to mention a couple of Weatherbys. But despite his Boone and Crockett screw-ups, Eddie had a way about him that reminded the visiting hunter that they were in the presence of a primitive force. Eddie served stew one night. The whiner of the group stirred his spoon and then griped, "I don't like carrots." Big Eddie bent over the petulant hunter. He took the plaintiff's fork and picked the carrots out of his bowl one at a time and ate them. "There," he said.
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0: It was sure nice to be able to enjoy Fred and Shirley Doberstein and their music at the Kamloops Cowboy Festival last March. And a while back, Fred and Shirley were in the stands at the main event in Red Deer for our informal cowboy church on the Sunday morning. I got to lead the singing of some good old gospel cowboy songs from horseback, and after being part of it, Fred

0: on the news of the Rangeland, a roundup of news and coming events from around the West. We'll tell you what's new under the western sky right after this word from the cattlemen of Western Canada.
1: Ranching is an important part of our community. From farm to fork, it takes a year and a half to bring beef to your table. It all begins with the calving in the spring of the year. After 6 months in their mother's care, calves are weaned and begin a feeding regimen where they are fed both hay and grain. Ranchers are proud to provide wholesome beef for BC families. This BC Ranching Moment is brought to you by local ranchers and the Beef Cattle Industry Development Fund.
2: Now the Rangeland News, top of page one. Our second oldest grandson, Reed Conrad McLennan, started school this year. He's an early riser, and he doesn't have too much trouble getting up in time to catch the bus, but for a lot of farm and ranch kids, getting up really early can be a problem, and lack of sleep is not good for school performance. Thought you'd find this report interesting. It's from Rod Bean.
3: With most students now back to school for the year, most are busy with homework and activities on top of class time. And according to University of Missouri Extension expert Lisa Wallace, this could also lead to students lacking in sleep, which can affect mood and behavior.
4: We have too many things going on in our lives, and so we don't go to bed early enough, and we have to get up at a certain time. It's really frustrating when our kids are very tired and they're cranky. Kids who don't get enough sleep tend to misbehave more.
3: And not to mention lack focus on schoolwork during class time. Wallace says, as a rule of thumb, preschoolers need 11 to 13 hours of sleep each night. Grade school students need 10 to 11 hours of sleep, and teens need 8 to 9 hours of sleep every evening.
4: So really, during the time that their brains are still gathering the information, not only at school, the knowledge that they're trying to learn, but also just out if they're working and such, the cells in our brains really are working hard through sleeping to store and process the information.
3: I'm Rod Bain reporting.
2: What percentage of consumers do you think know what the minimum temperature ground beef should be cooked at is to be safe? Well, just 13% of consumers recently surveyed by the Beef Checkoff Program correctly identified 160 degrees Fahrenheit as the proper cooking temperature for ground beef to ensure safety, and only 9% said they learned to use a meat thermometer to determine when a hamburger is done. That national survey, conducted from July 30th to August the 4th among 1,007 American adults, indicated most consumers were homeschooled on hamburger preparation, with 57% saying a parent taught them how to cook burgers. Another 29% said their hamburger-making skills were self-taught. Cowboy Fest in the Pines is July 17th to the 19th, 2026, at the beautiful Northern Lights Lodge RV Park. Northern Lights RV Park, just a little bit south of Vilna, Alberta. I was there last year with a Western Spirit band, and guess what? They've asked us to come back again this year. And you can get more details and get your tickets at northernlightsrv.com. And the Canadian Angus Association comes to Kamloops, B.C., Canada's original cowtown, June 25th and 26th. With a lot of real Western ranching and cowboy culture experience, including tours of some of the biggest cattle operations in the country, and I'm hoping you can come by and join me on Thursday, June 25th. I'll have my old guitar and a bunch of songs and stories about ranching, cattle, and cowboys in this part of the West, and I'm hoping to have a special guest or two along. Get all the details at cdnangus.ca. And there is a powerful lineup of poets and pickers at the 2026 Caroline Cowboy Gathering, Caroline, Alberta, September 11th and 12th, 2026, Cowboy Church on the 13th, and it all happens at the Kurt Browning Complex in Caroline. For more information, just contact Darl and Joanne at 403-722-3232. 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Farm Fair happens in Edmonton, Alberta, at Northlands in November. Billy and I will be taking part there again, and we're looking forward to the Heritage Ranch Rodeo and some great horse clinics. The Heritage Ranch Rodeo starts Sunday, November the 8th. And, of course, October 23rd to 25th is the big main event horse expo in Chilliwack with an outstanding lineup of the best clinicians in the business. And it'll again be my honor to be the voice of the Trainer's Colt Starting Challenge. Three young horses from the Douglas Lake Cattle Company with minimal human contact. 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I think by next week we'll be able to tell you who the third one is going to be, replacing the injured John Ensign. The other two, of course, Martin Black and Josh Lyons. And if you'd like to order the Trainer's Challenge DVDs, they are completely unedited, uncut, covering the entire Trainer's Challenges from the last several years. Just go to maineventexpo.com, ManeExpo.com. Now the final item. It was his first week of school in the first grade. He was 6 years old, and he was in trouble. The teacher said, "I don't know what I'm going to do with you. You sure talk a lot in class." And he said, "Oh, I can't really help it, teacher. It's hereditary. My uncle is an auctioneer. My cousin's a rodeo announcer, and my dad's a radio announcer." And the teacher says, "Well, what about your mom?" He says, "Well, she's a woman." And that's the Rangeland News. Coming up on the horse training file, the question, what verbalizing do I use when I'm giving signals to my horse? Well, there are a few words that I think every horse needs to understand, and I'll tell you what they are. And there's more from Dr. Michael Johnson when the Spirit of the West continues right after this.

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1: Welcome back to the Spirit of the West. What verbalizing do I use when I'm asking my horses to do something? Well, you know, I think there are a few key words that every horse needs to understand, and I'll tell you what they are and how I use them, but first...
2: Well, here it is. The real story on our 24th annual Spirit of the West cruise. 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
3: A while back, I was watching the replay of a demo-type clinic I had done with Lucky on basic horse handling and ranch horse work, and at least half the session involved dealing with specific questions from the audience, and that's a format I really like if I'm horseback, because it's a lot easier to demonstrate something than it is to try and describe it when you can't see it. But somebody asked if I used much verbalization. And I automatically replied, oh, yeah, when I'm doing the radio show, it's pretty much all about verbalization. I probably talk more than I need to. No, she said, I mean, do you verbalize much to your horse? Oh, I see what you mean. And the answer is not very much. I only use about three forms of verbalization. First, and probably most important, is the W word. And my horses will learn this early in the groundwork, the W word. Whoa. And the other verbal sound I use a lot is just kind of a cluck or a kissing sound. And you may have noticed that a lot of trainers use that, sometimes maybe too much. Kurt Pate said one time he could put on an interesting team together for training horses. It consisted of nothing more than a monkey and a squirrel. He'd put the monkey up in the saddle, and the squirrel would run along behind going ch-ch-ch-ch-ch-ch. But that sound basically means to the horse, I want your attention now. If my horse starts to reach down for a mouthful of grass, I'll go, and that means stop doing that. I use that sound for a lot of different cues, and the horse learns to respond mostly from the amount of intensity I do it with. It can accompany a touch of my spurs to move faster, for example. And I guess the other verbalization I use, if I need to, is the B word. It just reinforces the cue for my horse to back up. And I do find myself saying back, back, back sometimes, and they get to understand what that means. I'll say a lot of other phrases like good girl, Lucky, or nice job, or things like that, but that's mostly for my sake, and I'm not sure the horse interprets it literally. They understand a release of pressure, and a gentle stroke on the neck with my hand is more of a reward. And you can see a video demo of what I'm talking about on our website at hugh-mclennan.com. And that's the Horse Training File. The Western Spirit Band will be live at Cowboy Fest in the Pines, July 17th to the 19th, 2026, at Northern Lights RV Resort near Vilna, Alberta.
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Alfie and Byron Meyer, B.J. 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When I hear someone use the term cowboy in a negative way, I feel sorry for them and their unrecognized ignorance. Cowboy values, the cowboy way, has everything to do with honor, integrity, and respect. Dr. Michael Johnson is proud to call himself a cowboy. He's a great horseman, an awesome roper, and you will hear more from him after this song that says it all so well from Dan Roberts, If They Only Knew a Cowboy.

0: This week, Dr. Michael Johnson has been talking about being the best we can be using great examples from the rodeo and cowboy world.
1: Doing better all starts with faith in your own heart. And if you don't like who you are and believe in what you have inside, you're going to have a devil of a time getting anyone else to like you. Interestingly enough, a good number of those in higher academics look down their collective noses at books like Maltz wrote and positive thinking in general. Many psychologists say it's all just wishful thinking, a fraud on the public, and it just doesn't work. Certainly, wishful thinking won't get the job done. Most all good books on doing better, however, are clearly talking about more than wishful thinking. Most all of the good ones that really help us list very similar behaviors that will improve performance. Having faith, focusing your crosshairs with laser-like precision on your heart's desire, listening to a master teacher skilled in your area of focus, and then this is the most important part, working your ever-loving tail off. That sounds like a plan to me. Besides, if all those psychologists were rich, happy, and had well-mannered kids, I'd be more impressed. Sadly, I never met many like that. We can't all be like Gary Lafew, but we can all do better. If it's parenting or teaching or team roping, we can develop faith in our heart. We can listen to a master, and we can do what the master says. And then, with extended effort, we have a chance to become a master too. Doing all those things, at least we have a chance.
0: Coming up, one of the most underrated cowboy entertainers you'll find, and sometimes he is hard to find, but I think you'll love what he does. And the Cowboy Poetry Spotlight, when the Spirit of the West continues right after this.
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always singing songs about the life they live every day, but they'd rather spend their days doing a real cowboy's job than touring all over the country. And often, the audience for their music and spoken word might be just a few friends around a campfire at the end of the day, or maybe just their wife and family on the front porch on a Sunday afternoon. That's the way it is with this guy. He sings and plays as well as anyone you'll see on country music television, but he'd rather be in the saddle than on the stage. This is Oklahoma Top Hand Kevin Davis.

0: Slim McNaught of New Underwood, South Dakota, spent his early years in an old log ranch house on the Pine Ridge Indian Reservation in southwestern South Dakota. He started writing poetry in high school, but he didn't try his hand at reciting live on stage until 2004. And since that time, he's been busy going to cowboy poetry gatherings from Albuquerque to Medora. And he's also an outstanding leatherworking artist. And no doubt a lot of you folks who catch us every Sunday morning on KBFS and Belle Fouche might know Slim. You can find out a lot more about him at cowboypoetry.com. Here he is in the Cowboy Poetry Spotlight today with Headin' Home.
1: There's a time of day we put cares away, and the herd is sorted and penned, and horses pace as they leisurely face the rewards that come with day's end. With soft clouds in the sky and shadows close by and the sun headed into the gloam, then we laugh and talk as our horses walk. Day's done, we're headed home. It's the time like these when a cowboy sees the satisfaction of this life. With the world in a mess and many folks stressed and the cities teeming with strife. But a cowboy's way of working each day have rewards that for some aren't known. So we're happy then that the time comes when day's done, we're heading home. In this land of ours, we're blessed with powers of freedoms to live life our way. And as the afternoon heat beats a retreat, we're content with the toil of the day. And deep in our hearts, we would never part from this range where we're born to roam. It's that time of day to put cares away. Day's done, we're heading home.

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And thanks again to Mark and Kathy McMillan, our great support crew. 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Till next week, I'm Hugh McLennan. Hope to see you down the trail somewhere real soon.

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10: For tonight, a few clouds, scattered showers and thunderstorms, a low of 9. Tomorrow, mainly cloudy with a chance of showers and risk of a thunderstorm, a high of 16. On Tuesday, cloudy with a good chance of showers, 17 degrees. And then for Wednesday, partly sunny with a high of 22. Current weather conditions can be found anytime on your Swift Current online app. I'm Judy Peters.
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5: For tonight, a few clouds, scattered showers and thunderstorms, a low of 9. Tomorrow, mainly cloudy with a chance of showers and risk of a thunderstorm, a high of 16. On Tuesday, cloudy with a good chance of showers, 17 degrees. And then for Wednesday, partly sunny with a high of 22. Current weather conditions can be found anytime on your Swift Current Online app. I'm Judy Peters.
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0: For tonight, a few clouds, scattered showers and thunderstorms, a low of 9. Tomorrow, mainly cloudy with a chance of showers and risk of a thunderstorm, a high of 16. On Tuesday, cloudy with a good chance of showers, 17 degrees. And then for Wednesday, partly sunny with a high of 22. Current weather conditions can be found anytime on your Swift Current online app. I'm Judy Peters.
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0: 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Right now, it's the children's program Paws and Tails on 570 CKSW.
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5: Howdy, and welcome to Wildwood. The Cubs have done it. CJ and Stacy have found the player. The worthless tubes they've been finding and playing with for so long have turned out to be phonographic cylinders. Records. These tubes are the recordings of Mr. Collins while he traveled the globe. The cylinder that they're playing now was the last to be recorded before Mr. Collins died some 20 years ago. He was, when he recorded this cylinder, standing on the very place that was once the ancient land of Persia. The place where Esther of the Bible lived.
6: It was against the evil pride of Haman that God used the lives of the noble Mordecai and the beautiful Jewish girl Esther to save the lives of the entire nation of Israel.
7: Now we're talking. He's going to tell the story from the very place where it happened.
8: Yeah, this is getting good. Let's listen.
9: King Ahasuerus was in the third year of his reign when he threw a party that lasted 6 months. His heart was full of pride. Pride of his kingdom. Pride of his armies. Pride of his power. But this, the most powerful man on the planet was afraid. He was afraid of his queen.
10: But she won't come.
11: No.
12: Disastrous.
11: When this gets out, there will be chaos.
13: I respectfully would like to point out that she merely said that she would not come and parade herself in front of us. How did the king say it?
12: Like a prized cow.
11: An unfortunate turn of phrase.
12: He said that in front of us. That was not supposed to be told to her.
10: The messenger is now dead. That part was easy. Now the rest of this mess needs to be cleaned up.
13: If the request was made again, if it were an invitation to join us for dessert...
10: It is too late for that. She refused to obey the will of the king.
12: When the women of Susa hear about this, they will never show their husbands respect again.
10: He is right. Something must be done. Something so shocking that no wife would dare to disobey her husband.
13: I respectfully disagree.
10: We need to have a plan for the king in 30 minutes. Queen Vashti needs to be...
12: punished.
11: Yes. But she needs to be embarrassed, humiliated.
13: She needs to be invited politely to join us for dessert, not to come and dance around for us while we're drunk.
12: The king was very drunk. Mm-hmm. Yeah. Yes. Well,
10: I was. She needs to be exiled.
11: Exiled?
13: You don't send a queen away because she has common sense.
10: She can no longer be queen.
11: No, she cannot.
12: If the king will agree, it will take care of everything.
11: Brilliant! Mm.
13: Nothing good will come of this.
9: And that is just what happened. Queen Vashti had her crown removed and she was ushered out of the palace forever. Sometime later, the king became sad and lonely, and it was decided that it was time to find a new queen. While these preparations were underway in the palace, there were preparations being made also in the house of Mordecai, the Jew.
8: Every girl should have such a party. You spoil her, Mordecai.
14: Esther is the joy of my life. She is the joy of everyone's life who knows her. This will be a birthday party that she will never forget.
8: Elizabeth, help me with the table. And bring me those pillows.
15: Ardia! Oh, my little Ardia, how are you? Are you sad?
16: I believe I'm angry.
15: Oh, come here, little one. What could there be to be sad about on a day like this?
16: I've asked God for something, and he won't answer me.
15: Oh, well, that is quite a thought. What did you ask for?
16: I asked for the freckles to leave my nose, I asked for my hair to be red, and I asked to be 15.
15: And how did you come up with a list like that?
16: I asked to be like you.
15: Oh, I see.
16: You have everything. You're beautiful. You're 15.
15: Not until tomorrow.
16: Everyone loves you. I ask God for just a little of what you have.
15: Oh, sweet little Ardia. One day you will be 15, and you are already a beauty.
16: Where is God? Why does he not answer me when I need him? Doesn't he care?
15: Oh, he is there, and he does care. When I was a little girl, before my mother died, she would sing a little song to me when I was upset or afraid.

0: Does that help a little?
1: Some.
0: Well, that's a start.
1: It would help more if God gave me red hair.
2: Oh, no. Esther!
3: Esther!
0: Yes, Daya?
3: It's time to prepare. The guests will be here soon.
0: All right. I'm coming. Ardia, I need someone to help me with my hair. Would you?
1: Yes, I will.
0: Wonderful.
4: Well, here we are, and just like every other gathering, it's all about Esther.
5: It's her birthday, Becca. It's supposed to be all about Esther.
6: This is the best food I've ever had.
4: Even when it's not her birthday, it's all about her. If she's in the same part of town as we are, not one boy will even look at us.
5: So it's her fault that God gave her beauty?
4: No, but it's her fault that she's so...
5: sweet?
4: And charming. Why does she need to do that?
5: Have you tried these? It would be better if she were mean and spiteful.
4: Better for us. Why would God give her so much and...
5: us so little?
4: It would be only fair to have given her less, or given me more. That's all I meant. Look at her. She's like a queen. It's so unfair.
5: And here is the best-looking present of them all. Sharon, breathe.
7: Yes, I'm breathing now.
8: He is so gorgeous.
4: See, now, that's another example. Why should she get Moshe? It's not fair.
7: It would be fair for her to get Benjamin.
4: Benjamin? Which Benjamin?
7: The one that looks like a donkey.
5: That is not nice.
4: He does, doesn't he? I've never thought about it before.
0: Moshe, thank you for coming.
9: Esther, you are beautiful beyond words.
4: Does he really think girls like that kind of thing?
5: Sharon, breathe.
7: Yes. Ooh, I'm breathing.
6: Beyond words?
4: If they would just get married, we might stand a chance.
6: I mean it. This is the best food I've ever had at a party.
7: Beautiful beyond words. I think I'm gonna cry.
4: I think I'm going to scream.
10: We'll be right back with more Paws and Tails after this.
11: Hi, producer Eric here, and I want to
12: have an important announcement to make.
11: Okay, Ned.
12: Tyndale Publishing House is releasing new DVD collections starring me!
11: And everybody else from the radio show in new animated adventures that teach us more about God and His Word.
12: And they all star me!
11: Maybe we need to make some episodes about humility.
12: I don't know what you mean.
11: Visit us online at pawsandtails.org.

0: First, I want to thank all of you for coming. We are all here for one reason. Because we love the little girl, Esther.
1: She's not so little anymore.
2: Ardia, come here, child.
0: She is not so little anymore. Tomorrow, she will be 15. We have all lived through very difficult times. Being taken from our homeland to this pagan country.
3: Mordecai.
0: And then the death of my uncle and aunt, Esther's parents. But God is good. Yes. He provides what we need when we need it. Through all the heartache, there has been a star that has shone through the darkness. Esther. Yes. She has been the blessing that I needed to keep me going. She has been a blessing to everyone here. Has she not?
3: Yes.
2: Why not everyone in all the world?
0: And now God has blessed us through her once again.
2: Oh, there's more.
0: God has a plan, and I think I now know part of it. Through the exile, the difficulties, all of it, God has brought us all together here in this place, I think, for such a time as this. Next year, at this time, we will be celebrating the wedding of Moshe and Esther.
4: They're getting married.
2: They are getting married. Now that's a blessing.
5: Ah, yes. With the proper announcements, we fully expect to have perhaps 200 women enter the contest to be queen.
6: How long do you think it will take?
5: Oh, we should be ready to begin in a couple of months.
7: Very good.
8: May I address the council?
5: No, Haman, you may not.
6: Ah, ma'am, you can let him speak.
8: Yes, let him speak.
5: As you wish.
8: The great king Ahasuerus is in crises, therefore the kingdom is in crises. The king needs a queen, and you are suggesting women be asked to come to sign up. And this to begin in a couple of months?
5: You watch your tone, Haman.
8: If there were one man in this room devoted to the king, he would not settle for this ridiculous plan.
5: I will not stand still while this body suffers more of your disrespect.
8: The matter is beyond your control, Memucan. While you old men have sat in here and bickered over your passive and ineffective proposals, I have presented mine to the king himself.
5: What?
6: Outrageous. You've gone too far this time, Haman.
8: I have here my plan with the stamp from the king's signet ring.
9: We will not allow this.
8: And with the king's stamp, as you well know, my edict cannot be reversed or revoked. Even as you sit and protest, soldiers are gathering beautiful young women to be...
5: Gathering? By force?
8: By any means necessary. The king is impatient for results. You cannot deliver results. I can. The king is pleased to know that by the end of this day, I will have gathered every beautiful girl in the city.
5: That is kidnapping! The people will not stand for it. They will revolt!
8: They will not revolt. I will not let them. Soldiers have been posted throughout the city.
5: You can't do this!
8: My plan is perfect. And it is already happening.
10: Esther, come with me to the garden.
3: Moshe, we should not be alone like this.
10: All I want in this world is to be alone with you.
3: Soon we'll be married, and we'll be together for the rest of our lives.
10: Oh, but that's almost a year away. I'll die from heartache by then.
3: It'll seem like a moment.
10: Oh, so only my heart burns?
3: I am trying to be brave.
10: Well, for my sake, stop being brave.
3: Every day that goes by, and I am not your wife... feels like an eternity. On special occasions, like a wedding, my father would say, God brought them together for such a time as this. On our wedding day, I will look at you and say that God brought us together for such a time as this.
10: for such a time as this.
3: And then there will be the children.
10: Many.
3: Many.
10: And strong.
3: And perhaps we will all one day go back to our homeland.
10: Our children will live in Jerusalem and worship in the temple of God. Esther, we will grow old in the land God gave us. I can feel it.
3: Moshe, I can't wait to grow old with you.
11: What are you two doing out here alone?
12: Ordea, you scared me to death.
11: Mordecai has been looking all over for you.
3: I know it's shocking, but he lured me out here against my will. Lured?
10: I didn't know such thing.
11: Come with me.
10: Yes, Dea.
11: Not you. You stay here. This is not your party. So stay here and behave yourself.
13: Yes, Dea.
14: He lured me.
15: I did not lure her.
11: You will not go off like that again. What will people think?
16: So, there she is.
17: Esther, you have some gifts.
3: Oh, I don't want any gifts.
17: If she doesn't want any gifts, take them away.
3: Stop. I want the gifts.
17: She wants the gifts. Now, this one is from...
18: Stop! You can't go in there.
17: What is it? What is it?
19: Where is Esther, daughter of Abihail?
17: You have no right to come in here.
19: Are you Esther?
3: I am.
19: She is beautiful.
10: She is indeed.
17: What is your business here?
19: You may take a few things with you.
3: I am going nowhere.
17: You will...

0: tell anyone there that you are a Jew.
1: Why would that
0: Did not... you hear me? Tell no one.
1: I promise.
0: I love you, Esther.
1: I love you too. What will become of me?
0: I will have you back home in no time at all.
1: Mordecai, I'm scared.
0: Everything will be fine. Trust me. You will be home for dinner.
2: Stand back. We will go now.
1: I'm coming. Moshe. Moshe.
3: Captain.
2: What is it?
3: Please, watch over her. I have friends in the palace. I will come to bring her home. Just, please, watch over my Esther.
2: It doesn't matter who you know in the palace. Your Esther is now a part of the harem of King Ahasuerus. She will never come home.
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6: And so Esther and the other beautiful young women of the city were taken to the citadel of Susa and given into the care of Haggai.
7: All right now, I want you all to be quiet and listen to me. My name is Haggai, and I am responsible for you all. What is it, girl?
1: I want to go home.
7: You will be assigned places to sleep in a few moments. In the next 12 months, you will be given beauty treatments. Who are you, and what are you doing?
8: My name is Ziba. I'm raising my hand. I have a question.
7: Ziba, put your hand down. There is to be no hand raising here. You will also be taught manners. You will be made ready for the king with the best of care and Ziba, what is it?
8: If we are not chosen, do we have to go home?
7: Whether you are chosen to be the next queen or not, you will spend the rest of your life here in the palace.
8: I will die here in this palace. I have to go home.
9: Let go of me, you sniveling whiner. Go off and be pathetic somewhere else.
10: I'd say her chances of becoming queen are very small.
9: Leave her alone.
11: What kind of serpent are you that you could see a heart breaking before you and laugh?
9: Are you talking to me?
11: What is your name?
9: Manoush.
11: Manoush. You are the most beautiful woman I've ever seen.
9: Thank you.
11: But your heart is wretched.
9: Who are you?
11: Come here, sweetheart. I know you do. You dry your eyes.
9: You do not know the enemy you have just made.
7: That will be enough. I suggest that you learn how to get along together. Divide yourselves evenly into groups of 20, and you will be shown your rooms. Wait. What is your name?
11: I'm sorry? Me?
7: Yes. What is your name?
11: Esther.
7: You stay with me. Hamai! Come. Hamai will show you your room. Take Esther to the upper room of the tower and see to her needs.
12: The upper room? Really? Yes, Haggai.
7: Esther, in the morning, you will have 7 maids assigned to you. If you need anything, I want you to come to Hamai or myself.
11: Yes. Thank you, I will.
12: This way, Esther.
2: You like this one?
7: Many think that this is a beauty contest.
2: Is it not?
7: Our king is a...
2: You can speak freely.
7: Our king is not a steady man.
2: I'd say he is downright unstable.
7: Yes, well, we... Persia needs more than just a pretty face as our new queen. We need a woman who will...

0: level out the king.
1: We need a woman of strength and wisdom.
0: Exactly.
1: You think that is the woman? Esther?
0: Perhaps. We shall see.
2: Here you are.
3: My goodness.
2: Is the best room of them all, and Haggai gave it to you.
3: Why?
2: Haggai does what he pleases in the harem. Is there anything else you need?
3: No. Thank you.
2: I'll come and bring you your meal later.
3: Thank you, Hamai. Hello, little bird. It would seem that we are both in a cage. Oh God, my fathers, where are you? My life is over. I will never see my precious Moshe again. Oh God, where have you gone?

0: 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The Story of Esther, Part 1, was written and directed by David Carl. Esther's Lullaby and Crying Out were written by Sandy Howell and Mark Edward Lewis. 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
9: For tonight, a few clouds, scattered showers and thunderstorms, a low of 9. Tomorrow, mainly cloudy with a chance of showers and risk of a thunderstorm, a high of 16. On Tuesday, cloudy with a good chance of showers, 17 degrees. And then for Wednesday, partly sunny with a high of 22. Current weather conditions can be found anytime on your Swift Current online app. I'm Judy Peters.
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6: For tonight, a few clouds, scattered showers and thunderstorms, a low of 9. Tomorrow, mainly cloudy with a chance of showers and risk of a thunderstorm, a high of 16. On Tuesday, cloudy with a good chance of showers, 17 degrees. And then for Wednesday, partly sunny with a high of 22. Current weather conditions can be found anytime on your Swift Current online app. I'm Judy Peters.
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